0: It is not murder. The knife is Randall's. His grip alone is on the handle. I threw it by the blade. My poor, distracted stepson killed himself.
1: Suicide?
2: Mistress is very wise.
0: Yes. We shall say when they ask questions that we three left him alone and went to dinner. Later, in the dark, we shall carry out the general's command.
1: Explode the...
0: Yes, my dear doctor. Blow up the ship.
3: Oh, hello, Margot. Hello, Mr. Cranston. This is Randy's cabin. He promised to throw a party at this last night on board, and he's walked out on us.
4: He doesn't answer?
3: No, and I'll bet he's sound asleep in there. Randy, you lubber, let us in.
4: I don't hear anyone inside. Oh, Steward, come here a moment.
5: Yes, sir. What is that?
4: Do you know Mr. Todd's in his cabin?
5: He was till the last I knew. His valet said Todd didn't wish to be disturbed.
3: There, what did I tell you? I'm going to keep on knocking till he pays some attention.
6: Oh, just a minute, Jane. Mr. Cranston has an idea.
4: Steward, have a pass key? Suppose you open the door for us.
5: Well, no, sir, I don't know that...
4: Of course you will. Mr. Todd's playing a joke on the young lady. We mustn't let him. No one will know. You let us in. Come on.
5: Oh, thank you, sir. Of course, if it's all in fun, sir.
3: Oh, it's dark. Randy, where are you?
5: The light switch is by the door, sir.
4: Oh, yes. There we are.
6: Lamont, he isn't here.
5: Oh, yes, he is, sir. Look, he's lying on the floor.
3: Yes,
5: oh.
3: Come on, Randy, wake up.
6: Oh! Lamont, that knife in his breast.
3: No!
5: Yes. Is he?
4: Randy Todd is dead.
0: Oh, my poor Randolph.
7: I'm sorry, Mrs. Todd. Your stepson appears to have committed suicide.
4: You're sure, Captain McKeague?
7: Oh, yes, I'm sure, Miss Cranston.
4: There should be some reason for suicide, Captain.
8: I am afraid our young friend was bored with life. He was ill and depressed when we left him before dinner.
7: Exactly, Dr. Vista. I had the ship's doctor check the fingerprints on that knife. They all belong to the dead man. No one else had touched it.
0: If only he had come to me.
8: You must not reproach yourself, Marie.
4: Captain.
7: Yes, Mr. Cranston?
4: I met young Carr this afternoon. He seemed worried about something. The question is, Dr. DeVista, what was he worried about?
8: Who knows? He was a moody youth.
0: Yes, poor boy will never know his reason.
4: Captain, Todd had a radiogram this afternoon. It's missing now.
0: Randolph received many messages, Captain McKee, concerning the estate.
4: Did he show you this one, Mrs. Todd?
0: I never interfered with his affairs.
7: We're wasting time, Cranston.
4: I think not, Captain. This message may have been important. Talk to it. Did you see it?
9: No, nothing.
7: I'll ask the questions, Cranston.
4: Very well.
0: You might ask Mr. Cranston how he knows the radiogram is missing.
7: Yes. How about that, Cranston?
4: Todd was wearing the same suit when I found him, so I looked for it.
0: You mean you searched the body?
4: Yes. The steward was here as a witness.
7: Well, I must say you've got your nerve, Cranston.
4: Perhaps the suicide with a knife isn't very common, Captain.
7: Now, look here, Cranston. It's bad enough to have a suicide on board without you trying to twist it into something worse.
4: No one saw young Todd after his three traveling companions left him.
8: I resent that.
0: Captain McKeague, this is outrageous. Must we be badgered by this young man? I can't stand his manners.
4: I still say...
7: That's enough from you, Cranston.
4: I'm merely trying.
7: I've had more than enough of your impudence. Adams, yes, Captain, take this Mr. Cranston to his stateroom and lock him up.
4: Lock me up?
7: Yes, I am holding you as a material witness.
4: Oh, that's ridiculous.
7: And Adams.
10: Yes, sir.
7: Put a man on the deck outside Cranston's cabin window. He's to stay in his room.
10: Yes, sir. Hello, Mr. Cranston.
4: Coming. I'll see you again, Captain. Very soon.
11: Ladies and gentlemen, while we're waiting for the Shadow's hair-raising story to reach a thrilling climax, let me say something about a new kind of rainy day driving safety that may save your life. Because who knows...
12: The Shadow knows. When there's wet, slippery film on the highways, there's always the grim uncertainty that your car may start sliding, swerving, spinning off the road. Why gamble with fate?
11: Yes, motorists, and why gamble on tires when the new Goodrich Silvertown, with its lifesaver tread, offers you such marvelous skid protection. And marvelous is the word for it. Because exhaustive road tests of the regular and premium priced tires of America's six largest tire manufacturers prove that the new Goodrich Silvertown gave greater skid protection than any of the other tires tested. And don't forget, motorists, those grueling road tests weren't made by Goodrich. They were conducted by absolutely impartial engineers from America's largest independent testing laboratory, the Pittsburgh Testing Laboratory. What's more, some of the tires the new Silvertown was tested against have list prices as much as 40 to 70% more. When you consider that, then the fact that this new Goodrich Silvertown gave

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1: Here, just go in that bag, Stuart.
2: I'll write you off.
1: Think that is all.
2: Smart idea, Mr. Tangsoy, packing ahead of time. Most people leave at the last minute.
1: Boat docks tomorrow.
2: Right you are, early in the morning. That was terrible, your boss, Mr. Todd, killing himself.
1: Most tragic. Tangsoy, very fond of young master.
2: Yes, very tough thing. I'll answer it. That's funny.
1: Funny? What is?
2: Nobody at the door.
1: No one?
2: The passage is empty.
1: Never mind, Stuart, you can go.
2: Right you are.
1: Shut door, please. Stuart, I said go. Who laughed?
3: I did, Tang Sui.
1: You? Where are you? I cannot see you.
3: I am here beside you, Tang Sui.
1: Only voice?
3: Yes, Tang Sui. The shadow is a voice. Asking for the truth. The truth about Randolph Todd's death.
1: Tang Sui know nothing.
3: Tang Sui lies. The shadow knows. Where is the radiogram your young master got this afternoon?
1: I not know.
3: You are a wicked servant, Tang Sui. Where is the radiogram?
1: I did nothing.
3: Where is it?
1: Here, in pocket.
3: Put it on the table.
1: Yes, Shadow.
3: Why was it taken? What does it say?
1: I give it to you. Now, go away, please.
3: No, Tang Sui, not until I know the truth. Was Randolph Todd murdered?
1: Go away, please, go away, Tang Sui. Did nothing.
3: Tang Sui, get away from that door.
1: No, leave me alone. I run.

0: This is nonsense, Tang Sui.
1: Such a wild story.
2: No, true. Tang Sui talk with shadow. No man, just shadow.
0: I don't believe it.
2: It's true, mister. Shadow take radiogram from Tang Sui.
1: The radiogram? You gave it to him?
0: You coward.
2: Cannot fight shadow, cannot see.
0: Fool. There is the answer to not seeing him. He hid in the fog.
2: No fog in Tang Sui cabin.
0: Well, we won't mind the fog a little later tonight. Doctor, you'd better shut the window. Look at the way the curtains are blowing in.
1: That's funny. There has not been a breath of air all night.
0: But the curtains were blowing just for a moment.
1: This shadow, he may prove an obstacle.
0: How? He cannot know our plans or what is in the hold of the ship. Now listen, we are only about 10 miles off the Ricaguana coast.
1: In a section friendly to the revolution.
0: Yes, in the fog we can easily lower a boat and slip away.
2: But this is a shadow.
0: You and your ghost story, Tang Sui. He cannot do anything.
2: He has radio message.
1: Only the copy in code. I destroyed the decoded copy. How can you read the message without the code book?
0: And you have the code book safe, Tavista?
1: Of course, I have it on me.
3: Look in your pocket, Tavista.
1: Huh?
0: What's that? Who spoke? Shadow, he's here.
3: Yes, my friend. The shadow is here.
1: Maria, the code book. It is not in my pocket.
3: I took it from you, Tavista. I took it. Now I can read the message that caused one of you to murder Randolph Todd.
1: Maria, if he reads that message...
0: First, he must decode it. By that time, he will be too late. Come, we act at once.

0: Half speed ahead. Half speed it is, Captain.
1: Very good, Mr. Pearson. Keep her on the course and keep sounding that whistle.
0: Yes, sir. Hot night, sir.
1: Hey, blasted fog. Watch, it doesn't get any closer to shore. There are shoals in there.
0: Aye, aye, sir.
2: Captain McTeague.
1: What was that?
2: I am here, Captain McTeague. Behind you.
1: Where? Get off the bridge. There are no passengers allowed up here.
2: Your ship is in danger, Captain.
1: Listen, whoever you are, get off the bridge. There's no danger. I've brought the Amazon through many a fog.
2: The danger isn't the fog, Captain. It's below decks.
1: Below? Say, come out here in the light so I can get a good look at you.
2: You cannot see me, Captain, but you must believe me. There are explosives in the hold.
1: You must be crazy.
2: There are munitions. Disguise. They're bound for revolutionaries in Ricaguana. There's a plan to blow them up.
1: Say, who are you?
2: They call me the Shadow, Captain. Believe me, you must go below before it is too late. Randolph Todd knew about the munitions, too. That's why he was murdered.
1: Murdered?
2: If you don't believe that, Captain, at least go down into the hold. Go now, and you will learn.
1: Mr. Pearson.
3: Yes, sir.
1: Take over. I'm going below. I want two men, armed.
3: Yes, sir.
4: Get the top off that box.
5: Yes, Maria. Tansui, hand me that hatchet.
4: Yes, sir. Here.
5: This one has the fuses.
4: Quickly, start tying one up to the powder. If one box blows up, they'll all go.
5: Yes, and the ship with them.
4: What is this? Someone come.
5: What? Tansui, quick, switch out the lights.
4: Yes, sir.
5: Good.
4: Now, Tansui, stay by the switch box. Don't turn them on till I give the word. Yes, miss.
5: Quiet, quiet.
1: That's black as pitch in here. Got your flash, Peters?
6: Yes, Captain.
1: Find the light switch.
6: Right.
1: If you ask me, this is the craziest...
4: Now, Tansui.
1: Hey, who turned on those lights?
7: Do not move, Captain.
6: Got a gun, sir.
1: So I see.
6: So is the woman.
4: And I am a good shot, sailor. Keep your hands up.
1: Mr. Todd and... Mrs. Todd and Dr. DeVista. Say, what are you doing down here?
8: Good evening, Captain.
1: And young Todd's valet, too. Put down those guns. What the devil do you mean
8: you
1: by...
8: You do not command now, Captain.
1: That's mutiny.
7: Throw your guns on the floor, gentlemen.
1: I'll be...
8: You'll be dead if you don't. Throw guns.
6: What do you say, Captain?
1: Go ahead, boys. Not much we can do now. There's my gun.
8: The others, please, quickly. Line up facing the wall, gentlemen. Keep those hands up, Captain.
1: You don't expect to get away with this.
8: But we do. We will. There will be a certain loud noise and you... But never mind. Come, sir.
4: Yes, Mrs.
8: You will shoot the first man who turns around.
4: Yes.
8: Come, Dr. DeVista. In a hurry. Bring the hatchet with you.
7: Yes, I am coming.
1: You. What's your name? Tang Sui. What does she mean by a loud noise? Are there explosives in this hole?
4: Captain, no talk.
1: If anything happens to this ship...
4: One more word and Captain die.
2: I think not, Tang Sui.
4: Shut up. Let go. My arm.
2: Drop the gun, Tang Sui.
1: The man who pulled himself a shadow's got him.
2: Softly, Captain. Get the others.
6: I've got his gun, sir.
4: Oh, let me go, Shadow. Let me go.
2: All right, Captain, rush the others. They're laying a fuse.
1: A fuse? Grab your guns, men. Come on.
4: Let go, Shadow. Tansui, do nothing.
2: No, you don't like your jiu-jitsu, and it's practiced on you. Come on, the others.
1: Drop your hands. Grab your man. Hold on, him. Now, easy, lady. We got you.
8: Oh, Shadow, this is your doing.
2: No, Mrs. Todd, yours. The Shadow merely helps the cause of justice.
1: Say, these are munitions, all right. Look at that. Powder. High explosive shells. Enough to blow the ship right out of the water.
2: That was their idea, Captain.
1: Well, I hope you three are satisfied. Smuggling, piracy, assault with a deadly weapon, sabotage. You'll spend the rest of your lives behind bars.
2: No, Captain, not all three. Tang Sui will die for the murder of his master, Randolph Todd.
4: No, I did not...
2: You will hang, Tang Sui.
4: I tell you truth, Shadow.
5: Don't you, fool.
8: Be quiet.
2: The truth. Tang Sui.
4: Mrs. Todd, one time, soccer's lady, she throw knife by blade.
8: You little traitor.
1: Look out!
6: She grabbed the hatchet, sir, and foot.
1: We had to shoot, sir.
2: The hatchet just missed Tang Sui.
4: Oh, she bad. She murder master.
1: The woman is dead.
5: Marie.
2: So, Captain, Mrs. Todd paid for her crime. She killed her stepson. She planned to destroy all the people on the ship. Instead, it was she who perished.
1: Peters and Johnson.
6: Yes, sir.
1: Take Dr. DeVista and Tang Sui to the brig.
6: Yes, sir.
1: Come on, Shadow, I'd like to thank you. Who are you, anyway?
2: Just the Shadow, Captain McTeague. I work in the shadows. Against crime.
1: You saved my ship. I feel the line should thank you publicly.
2: My power would be lost if I were known, Captain.
1: Well, there's a young man upstairs I owe an apology to. A lad named Cranston.
2: Really? Why?
1: Well, he sort of figured young Todd was murdered.
2: Mr. Cranston must be very wise. Now, Captain, I must go back into the shadows.

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1: The weed of crime bears bitter fruit. 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

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Around Dodge City and in the territory on West, there's just one way to handle the killers and the spoilers, and that's with a U.S. Marshal and the smell of gun smoke.

0: Gunsmoke, starring William Conrad. The transcribed story of the violence that moved west with young America. And the story of a man who moved with it.
1: I'm that man. Matt Dillon, United States Marshal. The first man they look for and the last they want to meet. It's a chancy job, and it makes a man watchful and a little lonely.

0: for, Mr. Dillon?
1: You eating already, Chester?
0: No, sir.
1: Oh, why not?
0: Well, I didn't like to ask Alfred for no more credit.
1: Oh. Yeah, I heard that you were at Chalk Beeson's faro table again last night.
0: All right. Read me a sermon. I deserve it.
1: I guess an empty belly will do you more good than a sermon. I tell you what, you can think about that while I'm eating, huh? And that's where I'm heading right now.
0: All right, sir. But I think a sermon would do me good, too. You know, all about the evils of gambling.
1: Mm-hmm.
0: It kindly would lift me up, Mr. Dillon. The best one I ever heard was back in Prairie Falls.
1: Yeah, well, that's very interesting.
0: This circuit rider was a real hellfire and brimstoner. Come right into the gambling hall, he did, and stood up on the table. He, like, got shot before he finished the first sentence.
1: But Chester, he outshouted
0: him and went right on. Took up a collection afterwards, must have got $40, $50. But there was only one trouble.
1: Yeah, what was it, Chester?
0: Well, nothing much, really. Only the money was in chips. See, he could cash them or play them. He played them, and he won. That kindly soured everybody on the sermon.
1: Yeah. Well, I'm going to go eat now, Chester.
0: Well,
1: I'll be back.
0: There's more to the story than...
1: Hello?
2: Are you the marshal here?
1: Yeah, that's right. Do you want to see me?
2: If you're not too busy.
1: No, come here. This is Chester Proudfoot.
2: Hello.
0: How do you do?
2: My name is Ascom, Marshal. Clint Ascom. I'm a gambler.
1: Well, I kind of figured that. But you're not from around here. I'd say maybe you work the Mississippi River boats, huh?
2: That's pretty close. The Ohio.
1: Well, you're a long way from water here.
2: Thanks to the Santa Fe Railroad. But that's only a temporary necessity. I have a matter to settle.
1: Oh, well, how can I help you?
2: I'm looking for a man. I've traced him to this vicinity.
1: You know his name?
2: That's all I know. His name is Cass. Jameson Cass.
0: Old Jim Cass? Well, I never figured him to get mixed up with gambling.
2: You do know him, then.
1: Yeah,
2: maybe you can direct me to him, then.
1: Well, he has a place out in the country.
2: Those aren't very explicit directions, Marshal.
1: No, they're not.
2: But they're all I'll get?
1: Well, I'd like to know what your business with him is.
2: It's a personal matter.
1: Well, sure, but what?
2: You told me what I wanted to know, Marshal. He's here. I'll find him without your help.
1: Ask him. Why do you want to kill Jim Cass?
2: What makes you think I do?
1: A man eaten up by hate gets a look in his eyes. I've seen it too often. Now, why?
2: I've got reason.
1: Better be a good one. You say you've never even seen Jim Cass, huh?
2: Nope.
1: Well, he's a peaceful little man. He doesn't even wear a gun. And murder is illegal around here.
2: I'll remember that.
1: You better remember something else, too. Jim Cass is a friend of mine. You go anywhere near him, and it'll be a pleasure to run you clear out of the country.
2: It wouldn't do any good, Marshal. I'll get him, sooner or later.
3: Good afternoon.
0: Well, what in the world? He don't mean that.
1: I'm afraid he does, Chester.
0: But why? They ain't a nicer, harmlesser little fellow anywhere as an old Jim Cass. Now, what do you suppose could bring a man to hate him so?
1: I don't know, but I better find out. Chester, you watch things here. I'm going to ride out to Jim's. Huh?
0: All right, sure, but ain't you going to eat?
1: I can do that later. You keep an eye on Ascom, and if he should head that way, you follow and warn me, huh?
0: All right, sure, I will.
4: Well, Matt, how I just came down to eat with you. What's the... you going out?
1: I'm just riding out to Jim Cass's, Doc.
4: You are? Now, that's a long, hot ride to make for nothing.
1: Now, what do you mean, for nothing?
4: You won't find anybody there. I saw Jim Cass over at the Long Branch not 15 minutes ago.

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1: Make your

0: Hello, Matt.
1: Hello, Kitty. Have you seen Jim? Oh.
2: Marshal? Following me?
1: Well, I might be, ask him. Kitty, can I talk to you for a minute?
0: Sure, Matt.
1: Is Jim Cass still around, Kitty?
0: No.
1: Now, you know where he went?
0: Home, I suppose. His wagon was hitched right outside. He got in and drove off about 10 minutes ago.
1: Yeah. All right, thanks.
0: Well, what's the matter, Matt?
1: And I just want to see him alive.
0: Alive? Jim Cass?
1: Kitty, do me a favor, will you? Yeah. When I leave, you see that Ohio River gambler's entertained for a while, will you?
0: Sure, as long as he's got money.
1: Okay, thanks, Kitty.
2: Marshal, have a drink.
1: No thanks, Askin.
2: Marshal, I've never had any trouble with the law. I don't want any now. This has got nothing to do with you.
1: A deliberate killing is the business of the law anywhere, Askin.
2: He'll have his fair chance.
1: Sure, house odds, huh? I told you Jim Cass is not a fighting man.
2: So you'll do his fighting for him?
1: If I have to.
2: I'm sorry, Marshal.
1: Sure. But you won't stop it, will you?
2: No.
1: You must have a powerful hate.
2: I have.
1: I could lock you up, you know.
2: Mm-hmm. And postpone it for a few days, that's all. And as for running me out of town, I'm leaving anyway. To go out to Cass's. If you want to warn him, you'd better go now.
1: So you can follow me?
2: I can find him without your help.
1: Ask him, I'm going to warn you. You harmed Jim Cass, and I'm going to jail you or kill you.
2: Fair warning, Marshal. If you can do it.
1: I can do it.

0: Anybody home?
1: Hey, Tom. Hush up out there now. Hush up. Stop it. Who is it?
0: It's me, Jim. It's Matt Dillon.
1: Oh, Matt. Good to see you. What brings you out here?
0: Can I come in?
1: Well, sure. I'll set the coffee to boil. It won't take a minute. Hey, comes scorching, ain't it?
0: Yeah, it sure is.
1: Yes, sir. Gonna be a late winter. Must be something important to bring you way out here on a day like this.
0: It is, Jim.
1: Something about me, Matt?
0: Yeah.
1: Well, say it.
0: You know a man named Ascom? Clint Ascom.
1: Ascom? Nope.
0: A gambler, slick, young, dark-haired.
1: Oh, no, not likely.
0: From Ohio, riverboats.
1: No. I was back east, Pennsylvania, a couple of years ago. You remember that?
0: Yeah, I remember.
1: I met some people, but I don't remember no gamblers. Not no Ascom.
0: Jim, is there any reason why a man you've never even seen before would want to kill you?
1: Kill me?
0: Yeah, that's right.
1: This fella, Ascom, he's here gunning for me?
0: He probably followed me out here. Says he's got good reason. Well, it seemed to me like you ought to know about it if there was a reason like that.
1: I don't know why any man I ever met wanted to kill me.
0: Okay. That's good enough for me, Jim.
1: What are you going to do?
0: Wait for him to come, then take him.
1: Well, seems like I ought to help.
0: No, you just sit tight.
1: Well, at least I'd like to ask him why. Gee, reckon that could be him?
0: Yeah, maybe. I'll take a look. No, it's Chester.
1: Hey, Tom, shut up out there now. Stop it. Tom. Yeah. Oh, howdy, Chester.
2: Hi there, Jim. Nice dog. Say, Mr. Dillon?
0: Yeah, Chester.
2: Ask him followed you out like you thought. But as soon as he spotted the place he turned off, I come in to tell you like you said.
0: Yeah. That's my mistake. Now we've lost him. He's out there somewhere waiting for us to leave.
2: Well, what do we do?
0: Jim, maybe you better ride into town with us, huh?
1: And let a gunman scare me off my place. Something no Kiowa or Comanche was ever able to do.
0: All right, Jim. Come on, Chester. We'll head back toward town.
2: Yes, sir, but ain't...
0: And then circle and come back.
1: Oh, well, he'll likely use that draw back by the barn. That's the way the Kiowa come in.
0: All right, Jim, but you stay in the house now.
1: Don't worry none about me. I got my old scatter gun.
0: Don't use it unless you have to, Jim. Come on, Chester.

0: Free yourself of old-fashioned ideas.
1: Why don't you live modern? Live modern. Live modern.
0: Free up. 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
1: Make your

0: You see anybody, Mr. Dillon?
1: No, not yet. Now, wait a minute.
0: There he is.
1: Yeah. All right, you stay here. I'm going on up.
0: All right, dear.
2: All right, hold it, Ascom. You're covered. Don't make a move.
3: Where'd you come from?
2: I'll just take that gun. Chester.
4: Yes, sir.
3: My mistake, Marshal. I guess I underestimated you.
2: I guess you did, Ascom. Chester, get the horses and we'll get out of here. Jim, I told you to stay in the house.
5: Man comes to kill me, I gotta ask him why. Just holster your pistol, Matt. This scatter gun will keep him quiet.
2: Now, wait a minute, Jim.
5: Do like I say, Matt. You too, Chester.
0: Mr. Dillon.
2: All right, Chester. Maybe I'd like to hear this, too.
0: Yeah, but I don't like the look in his face.
5: All right, now, mister. My name's Jim Cass. You tell me yours.
3: Ascom. Clint Ascom.
5: I'm supposed to know you?
3: No.
5: We ever met?
3: No.
5: But you got the notion to kill me?
3: Then I'll do it.
5: Not while you're looking down this gun. Now you're going to tell me why. Talk, mister.
3: You killed my best friend. Without reason or sense. In cold blood.
5: Well, that's a lie. I never killed no man.
3: Jameson Cass of Kansas Territory. On the night of June 12th, 2 years ago, in a barroom on the Cincinnati waterfront. You pleaded self-defense and they let you go. Only it wasn't self-defense. It's taken me 2 long years to track you down.
5: But that was an Indian.
3: That was a Delaware Indian. He was my servant and he was my friend. The best friend I ever had. He was as good a man as you are, or any other white man.
2: Jim, is this true?
5: Well, Matt, ain't nothing to kill an Indian, you know that.
3: You had no reason.
5: Well, he jostled me and bothered me. Had no right being there at all with white men.
3: Oh, I'll kill you with my bare hands.
5: Stand back.
2: Ascom.
3: You're still taking his part, Marshal. You hate Indians, too.
2: No, Ascom, I hate killing of any kind.
3: But Indians don't count. Is that it?
2: If it'd been my friend, I'd probably feel like you do.
3: Not this murder.
2: Ask him, did you ever think maybe Jim's got a reason for the way he feels, too?
3: A reason? What reason?
2: Well, out here, there are plenty who feel his way. The situation's different. Indians aren't all like your Delaware. You take a look up there behind the house. That little grass plot with the flowers and the 3 headstones. Now, those are Cass's reasons. His wife and his 2 kids. And Kyle has put him there. Now, I don't hold with what Cass did, but what you're doing's no better.
3: I don't care what his reason is. I come here to kill him. I'm going to do it.
2: Ask him.
5: All right, Mr. Indian Lover, you will get your chance. Give him back his gun.
2: Now, Jim.
5: Stand back, Matt. This is between him and me. You stay out of it. Give him the gun, Chester.
2: No, Chester. Jim, can't you see that
5: you're
2: making...
5: I see he ain't going to be satisfied short of blood. Well, now I ain't either.
2: Now, wait a minute,
5: Stand
2: Jim.
5: Back, Matt. I'd hate to have to blast you.
2: Use your head, Jim.
5: Man comes to kill me. It's him or me.
0: Mr. Dillon, that's a shotgun.
5: Stay back, I told you.
2: Put it down, Jim.
5: Matt, I won't be stopped.

0: Jim.
1: Matt, I should have known you was faster than me.
0: I'm sorry, Jim.
1: Oh, you had to. But I figured I had to, too.
0: Chester, give me your kerchief.
2: Here, Marshal. Take mine.
1: Ask him. Maybe I had this coming. I never thought much about that Indian. Maybe I should have.
0: Hey, you be quiet, Jim, and lie still.
2: Marshal, I'm sorry I caused this.
0: It's a little late to be sorry, isn't it, Ascom? Now, why don't you get out of here?
2: All right, I'm going.
1: Matt.
3: See, Dad?
0: No, he just fainted. Chester, ride into town and get Doc out here as fast as you can.
2: Will you let me get him, Marshal? Least I can do.
0: All right, ask him. Go ahead, but hurry.
3: Mr. Dillon, you think he'll really bring Doc back?
0: Yeah, Chester, he'll bring him back.
3: My, you took an awful chance with that cussed shotgun.
0: Well, it was a gamble, Chester.
3: Yeah, but one you could have lost.
0: Well, maybe you better read me a sermon on the evils of gambling.

0: In a moment, our star, William Conrad. When your child raises his hand in the classroom, does the teacher have time to answer his questions? How many questions go unanswered in your schools because teachers in crowded classrooms just don't have the time to get around to each child? This is only one of the serious situations that's going to be faced again and again this year in schools all over the nation. 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Though a good deal has been done since the post-war years, increased enrollments for this term threaten to wipe out all gains. 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This has been a public service message by CBS Radio. And now, William Conrad.
1: You know, the frontier saw its share of needless killings. But next week, Dodge City watches the most useless of all. Because of a bullet fired 2 months earlier, 3 men die. And that was the West.
0: Gunsmoke, produced and directed by Norman McDonald, stars William Conrad as Matt Dillon, U.S. Marshal. The script was specially written for Gunsmoke by John Dunkel, with editorial supervision by John Meston. The music was composed and conducted by Rex Corey. Sound patterns by Tom Hanley and Bill James. Featured in the cast were Lawrence Dobkin and Ralph Moody. Harley Bear is Chester, Howard McNair is Doc, and Georgia Ellis is Kitty. Join us again next week for another specially transcribed story on Gunsmoke.

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17: My name's Jeff Regan. I get 10 a day in expenses from a detective bureau run by a guy named Lyon, Anthony J. Lyon. They call me the Lion's Eye.
0: With Jack Webb starred as Jeff Regan, investigator, stand by for trouble, suspense, and adventure in tonight's story of the man who liked the mountain.

0: This is the way it started. It was about 6 o'clock last Monday night. I was home cooling myself off when the phone began jumping around on top of the desk.
1: Jeff?
0: Mm-hmm?
1: This is Melody. Mr. Lyon calling.
0: I'm out. You can't find me.
1: That's no attitude. Here he is.
0: Hey, Melody.
2: Regan, I got a job for you to do.
0: You can tell me all about it tomorrow morning. So long.
2: Now, wait a minute. It's got to be taken care of now, tonight.
0: Look, I worked hard all day. I'm tired.
2: I told him
0: get somebody
2: be there
0: else.
2: In 15 minutes. Now, take this down. Office and Taft building right by your place. He's an attorney. Name of Collins Knight.
0: Collins Knight? What rock did you look under for him?
2: Now, don't be smart just because the guy serves a little time once.
0: And gets himself disbarred and re-entered and tied up with every piece of gambling from here to Reno.
2: I'm not interested in who they are, what they've done, as long as they can pay the bills. And Collins Knight is just the baby who can do it. So hop over there and find out what's what. And call me if you run into any trouble.
0: Collins Knight, attorney at law, Taft Building. Turned out to be a medium-sized man, about 50, in a loud tan sport coat and black and white polka-dot tie. The good tailoring on his shoulders didn't cover up that 45-year-old stomach, but it didn't seem to bother him. He smiled when I walked in his office, pulled out a bottle of bonded stuff and a couple of tall glasses.
3: Sit down, Regan. Make yourself comfortable. Say when.
0: When?
3: Well, I'm a four-finger man, too. Yeah. Here's to you. Cigar?
0: I don't use them.
3: You don't mind if I do. Yeah. Now then, I asked you to come here because I want you to find Big Ed Kittredge for me. Been missing 3 days, according to his wife.
0: From pictures I've seen of Big Ed, he'd be a hard man to miss.
3: Yeah, I figure the same way, Regan, but he's been gone for 3 days, and I think someone's either cooled him off or he's lammed.
0: Why do you think somebody cooled him?
3: Ooh, a man like Big Ed's bound to have a lot of enemies, for one reason or another.
0: Why do you think he lammed?
3: For one reason or another.
0: Friend or enemy?
3: Neither. I just know the guy. One of my people. I handle a couple of things for him. His wife is worried about him.
0: I didn't know people like Big Ed had wives.
3: Well, they do. At least Ed does, and a darn cute little girl she is. Inez. Yes, very pretty little girl.
0: Tell me about him.
3: He's gone.
0: What about his wife? Where'd he meet her? When'd he marry her? I gotta have something.
3: I don't know.
0: Well, I'll have to see her.
3: Okay, see her.
0: You don't much care whether I find Big Ed or not, do you?
3: Nope.
0: Thanks for the drink.
3: You don't like me, do you, Regan?
0: No.
3: Well, most people don't. So long, Shamus. Keep in touch.
0: The name on the door said Mr. and Mrs. Edward Kittredge. It was a clean door in a clean hall with a nice new carpet on the third floor of an apartment house over on Franklin. I figured $100 and up for a bachelor. She was pretty. Red hair, the mahogany kind. Green eyes. 24, maybe. But she could look 16, just coming off the beach and wearing those gold sandals.
4: Yes?
0: Miss Kittredge?
4: Hi, my name's Kittredge.
0: My name's Regan. I'm a private detective. Collins Knight hired me. He said your husband's missing.
4: Oh, come in, Mr. Regan.
0: I told him I'd want to talk to you. Okay if I sit down?
4: Oh, of course. I'm sorry, Mr. Regan.
0: Can you tell me anything about him, his friends? Business?
4: You ever heard of Big Ed Kittredge?
0: Oh, yeah. He's been around. Makes the papers now and then.
4: You know what kind of friends he might have.
0: What about his business?
4: I love... Mr. Regan, I was hopping cars in Glendale 3 years ago. The movie contract they brought me out from Iowa to keep wasn't anything more than a lot of talk. And I had to eat. One day, a big man came in. I waited on him.
0: Big Ed?
4: Yeah. After that, he kept coming in. I began going out with him. When he asked me to marry him, I married him. I didn't ask him what he did for a living or how he spent his time. He was good to me. He's always been good to me. Now he's gone.
0: Mm-hmm.
4: He's never been gone more than 5 hours since we were married. He gave me everything, done everything for me.
0: And you don't ask questions.
4: And I don't ask questions. But there's one thing.
0: Yeah?
4: Yeah, a partner here, a man named Axman, was here 2 nights ago. That was the night Ed left. He never come back.
0: Axman?
4: Yeah. They was in the kitchen. I was in the bedroom. Sort of heard him quarreling. When he came out, Axman had his hat in his hand. He was leaving. Ed went with him.
0: Mm-hmm. Is that it?
4: Well, yeah, that's it. I ain't seen him since then. Think anything's happened to him? You think he's all right?
0: I think you ought to tell me the truth.
4: What?
0: All the pictures I seen in the paper of Big Ed Kittredge of a big man with a pipe in his face. I don't see any pipe racks around here, but I see where they might have been.
4: Why, you...
0: And if I went to that closet, I bet I wouldn't find any of Ed's clothes around here either. Now, come on. Tell me about that argument.
4: All right, you win, Peter. The same thing we've been arguing about for 3 years. He drinks too much. He plays the horses too much. And besides, he socked me.
0: Mm-hmm. Go on.
4: I finally got fed up. Told him to get out.
0: Only now you want him back. Why?
4: Just long enough to serve him some divorce papers and get a property settlement.
0: I thought it'd be something like that.
4: Oh, no, wait a minute, Ring. Wait a minute. But, Axman, I wasn't lying. He hates Ed, even if they are partners. Something from the old days. Axman walked in when Ed and me was having our knockdown. He saw it all. If he wanted to bump it, he could do it. Somehow he'd fix it so it looked like I'd done it. He's the kind.
0: You think he'd make a good witness?
4: Axman's a smart guy. And it's the doorman and the clerk downstairs. They heard Ed and me arguing. We get kind of loud. I might have said something about killing Ed. Sure make me look sick if Ed turned up dead somewhere.
0: Yeah, it would.
4: You gonna help me?
0: I'm already hired, lady.
4: Thanks, Peter. Thanks. Sorry, I put on that act.
0: You were pretty good. Wrong props, that's all. I'd try that studio again if I were you.
4: Yeah? That bunch of slobs. They wouldn't give no gal a break.
0: Maybe you're right.
4: You ain't bad for a peeper. When this is all over, let's you and me have a drink somewhere or something, huh?
0: Yeah, something.
4: I'd like to meet a nice guy. A real nice guy, just once. Just once.
0: Two minutes later, in front of the apartment house, I was lighting a cigarette and thinking over what Inez Kittredge had just told me when a soft hand belonging to the soft arm, body, and face of a little
4: Regan.
0: Thug I knew named Louis Pacheco settled on my arm.
5: Regan. Regan.
0: All right, punk, what is it?
5: I've been waiting for you, Regan. Been with Big Ed's wife, huh? Nice dish, huh? I seen it. I got some business with you, Regan.
0: Yeah?
5: Yeah. You're looking for Big Ed Kittredge, ain't you?
0: Maybe.
5: Yeah, then I could tell you something that'll help.
0: All right, go on, tell me.
5: Now, without you, give me something for the trouble.
0: How much can you tell me?
5: Maybe what Big Ed is.
0: Okay, 5.
5: What? I'll tell somebody else.
0: Suit yourself, punk.
5: Wait a minute, Regan.
0: Well?
5: He shagged up the mountain town, yeah. Has a place up there called Hideaway. And not many people know about it, not even his wife. Yeah. He went up with a guy named Axman 3 days ago. Ed's got some slot machines and stuff like that up around there.
0: That all?
5: Yeah, that's enough for you, Gumshoe.
0: Okay. Here.
5: Keep it. I don't need your lousy sawbuck. Keep it, you chiseling cheapskate. Cheapskate.
6: I don't care what kind of people are involved. I told you that before, and I'm telling you again. If they play rough, let them do it, just so we get paid.
0: All right, fatso. Then get yourself somebody else to take over. I quit.
6: No. Just a minute, Regan. Just a minute. Let's not fly off the handle about this thing. Now, be hasty.
0: There are a bunch of bums, and you know it.
6: Well, now, perhaps I was a bit indiscreet accepting a client like Collins Knight, with his reputation and all that.
0: It isn't only him. It's the man I'm supposed to find and his friend Axman and anybody else who knows him.
6: Now, Jeffrey... I'm sure that a man of your talents could locate Ed Kittredge without any trouble. After all, Jeffrey, you've dealt with people like this before and always handled it admirably. Very admirably.
0: I don't like it. Knight hires me to find Big Ed Kittredge. Only he doesn't care whether I find him or not. Big Ed's wife only wants to find him so she can slap a court order on him. And both of them tell me that Big Ed might be dead.
6: Well, now let's not jump at their conclusions, Jeffrey. I'll have to admit the whole thing looks fishy. Jeffrey, I want you to find Big Ed Kittredge as soon as you can.
0: Look, I just told you that I don't...
6: I know, but the fact of the matter is, I have an agreement with Knight in writing.
0: You have
6: what? And you know what kind of a man he is. He's very tricky. He could close International if we don't stay on this case. If you don't stay on the case.
0: Okay, you win.
6: Mm-hmm. Thank you, Jeffrey. Thank you.
0: Expenses?
6: Of course, of course.
0: Drive up to Mountain Town. I might find Big Ed up there.
6: Mm, of course. Be careful, Jeffrey. Be careful and...
0: Oh, don't give me that phony line about calling you.
6: Nah, Regan.
0: Yeah?
6: Call me if you run into any trouble.
0: How far to Mountain Town?
7: You're here, Pilgrim.
0: Hmm?
7: This is it. That black place over there is the lake. And that black place over there is the town. Cabins round the lake. No one round the town. Fill her up?
0: Yeah, fill her up. Where can I get some coffee? I've been driving half the night.
7: 30 feet to your right and inside the door. Janie will fix you up. We're open all night.
0: Thanks.
7: No trouble? No trouble at all?
0: You better look at that oil.
7: Glad to.
0: Tires and water.
7: Glad to.
0: You can move it if you want to. I'll be in getting coffee.
7: Don't worry. Don't get enough business at 1 a.m. to stay open. I'm going to talk to the boss about it someday.
0: Hey. Hey.
8: Hi, dearie. I'm coming. Why do you want to hit the counter like that for? Well, I thought you was Eve. I didn't know it was a customer.
0: Who's Eve?
8: Him. Eve Holton that runs the station. What's yours?
0: What's my what?
8: Name.
0: Well, as long as we're being formal, it's Regan. Jeff Regan. Oh, you're Janie.
8: Well, say, how'd you know that?
0: Eve.
8: He told you. Well, say.
0: How about some coffee, Janie? Huh?
8: Oh, sure. You've been traveling far, Mr. Regan?
0: From Los Angeles.
8: Going far?
0: Right here.
8: This dump. You don't tell me you're going to be here this summer.
0: A little while?
8: Well, say. I'm off in an hour. I got a little cabin on the other side of the lake.
0: Well, that's nice. Do much fishing?
8: Fishing? You're cute.
0: Yes, I am. No, thanks. I'll take it black.
8: Oh, what you going to do here?
0: Look for a man.
8: Yeah? Say, what man?
0: You might be able to help me, Janie. Cottage called Hideaway. Man named Kittredge.
8: Big Ed Kittredge, you a friend of his?
7: Car's all ready, Pilgrim.
0: Thanks.
7: Janie, don't you think you ought to go see how the fire's doing?
8: Hmm? What fire?
7: Make one.
8: All right, Eve, all right. Do you think as a girl takes a job slinging hash, she has to listen to a lot of belongings and everything?
7: Janie's too friendly.
0: I like friendly people. Keep the car here, will you?
7: Hmm?
0: I'm looking for a Hideaway cottage, and I don't see any road going around the lake there. I guess I'll have to hoof it.
7: Hideaway?
0: Hmm?
7: East shore of the lake. About half a mile from here. Now, you're right, there's no road. You'll have to walk.
0: Thanks.
7: Don't mention it, Pilgrim. Don't mention it.

Well, the cottage turned out to be an all-white, phony log cabin affair. I pounded on the door. Nobody answered. There was a sick kind of oil lamp burning inside, so I pounded on the door some more, and some more people didn't answer. When I put my hand on the latch, the door opened, people or no people, so I went in. Well, you can believe this or not, but somebody was there, right in front of the fireplace, only he was dead. And one whole side of his head was dark and shining. It was still warm. Nope, you're wrong. It wasn't Big Ed Kittredge. This was a man I'd never seen before in my life.

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And now, back to the story of the man who liked the mountain and Jeff Regan, investigator.

0: Well, I stood there and looked at what was left of whoever he was. Wasn't anything in his pockets. Labels cut off his suit, no laundry marks. Then I began looking around for a poker or a hammer or something. What I found was a heavy piece of kindling wood. One end of it was stained. Then I heard somebody come in the door. I saw striped overalls, flashlight, and .45 Colt revolver held by Eve Holden.
1: Uh-huh.
0: He looked at the dead man, looked at me, looked at the piece of wood in my hand.
1: Uh-huh. Dead.
0: Yeah.
1: Friend of yours?
0: Never saw him before in my life.
1: I did.
0: Yeah?
1: Name's Axman. Tom Axman. Friend of Big Ed Kitteridge.
0: Friend?
1: Why'd you kill him? I'll just take your gun. Mm-hmm. Safer this way.
0: You always wrap a gun in a handkerchief?
1: Only when I want to keep fingerprints on it. Evidence.
0: So it's that way?
1: Uh-huh. It's that way.
0: You kill him?
1: Uh-uh. You did. There was a big fight. You conked him with that piece of wood, then shot him in the head. I saw it.
0: My gun, my bullets, it's pretty neat. But he was still killed with this.
1: Who's going to be able to tell?
0: A good coroner?
1: We got a lousy coroner up here. He don't know from nothing.
0: That makes me the fall guy.
1: You're it, Pilgrim. Let's go find ourselves a cop.
0: Eve waved his gun at me, and I started ahead of him for the door. Oh, he was good at doing frame-ups, and he was good at running things, but he was only an amateur when it came to pushing a man with a gun. I waited to feel it in my back. By the time I got to the door, it was there, and that was his mistake. I shoved him up against the wall, but he didn't drop the gun. Before he could do anything, I was running for the black place that he told me was the lake.
2: Come back here, Regan! Come back here!
0: I ran till I was out of breath. Take it easy, Janie. It's me.
3: Uh-huh. Oh. Oh, Mr. Regan, it's you. Hey, listen, Heath's looking everywhere for you.
0: I know.
3: He says you killed a man, Tom Axman, over in Kittredge's cabin.
0: I know.
3: But you didn't kill him. I know that.
0: Yeah?
3: Come on, we can't talk here. Someone will see us. This is my place. Boy, I got some things to tell you, Mr. Regan. I don't like this place, and I don't like Eve Holden. I don't like anything that's been going on. You got to get out of here. Get out fast. Come on in. Look, I quit my job tonight. I didn't want to get mixed up in any of this.
0: Any of what?
3: This killing and... Gee, I don't know what all. Oh, I better pull the curtain. Someone might see in here. This is a scary place.
0: You say you know I didn't kill Axman. How?
3: Well, I've been working in...

0: Out in town a couple of weeks now. And I've seen a lot of screwy things.
1: Like what?
0: Like Eve Holton. He works for Big Ed Kittredge. And Big Ed ain't no saint.
1: Have you seen Big Ed?
0: He drove up a couple of nights with that Tom Axon. I think Ed killed him.
1: Yeah?
0: They'd been drinking a lot, and they both talked kind of loud to Eve. Then Big Ed and Axon went over to the cabin. I didn't think anything of it till they didn't show up for something to eat the next morning. Ain't nothing to eat in that cabin.
1: That helps, Janie. Go on.
0: Well, Eve's been going up around that mountain, taking a look every day, for no reason at all.
1: Yeah, sure he has. Only he isn't looking at the mountain.
0: Scared. Look, mister, my jalopy's out and back from the filling station. Take me with you. I'll tell everything I heard and seen, and we can let some cops figure out all that. Hey, what's that?
1: It was a hand firing a gun at her. It figured to be my gun. I hit the oil lamp and went down to the floor. Then I heard somebody outside on the porch. I crawled in the dark till I found a wall and a window. It wouldn't open, so I took half of it with me.
2: Hey, what is this? Hey.
1: Come here, you. I'm a punk. I just drove 85 miles in 100 minutes. 7 o'clock in the morning, and I haven't been to bed all night. I saw one dead man and one woman made dead.
2: Easy on that stuff, Regan.
1: And some of your playmates up at Mountain Town, trying to make sure that I get hooked with it.
2: Now, wait a minute.
1: Oh, start talking, punk.
2: Wait a minute. What do you want me to say? I don't know nothing about no stiffs and no Mountain Town.
1: All right. When somebody like you comes sidling up to me and tells me where to find my man and doesn't take $5 for it, that means he's already got dough.
2: That's Regan, I...
1: And they only give you dough for work.
2: Gee whiz, Regan, you know I wouldn't mix up in no killing. I can't stand that kind of thing.
1: Punk, who paid you to tell me to go to Mountain Town? Who paid you to send me up there and make a patsy out of me?
2: Let go. I'll tell you, Regan. I'll tell you. It was Knight, the lawyer. Yeah, Collins Knight. He slipped me 50 to pay you and give you the dope.
1: Knight, I might have known. Go on.
2: That's all. Honest, that's all there is to it. I... Tell you over to Big Ed's apartment. You talk to his wife, and you know the rest.
1: And I tell you why?
2: You know I never ask any question. I just do what I get paid for. Nobody ever let me in on something big. I didn't know it was no frame.
1: Okay, punk.
2: Listen, if Knight ever finds out, I told you.
1: Shut up.
2: What are you going to do?
3: Hi, Regan. Hard night, huh? Easy.
2: He made me tell him. He made me tell him, Mr. Knight.
3: Sure, Regan. Don't worry about it. I got up early, Regan. Kind of figured you'd be looking up for punk here. Eve phoned from Mountain Town, said you lammed out on him twice. Pretty tough boy, aren't you? Here, punk. Huh? Buy yourself something and forget you ever saw Regan, okay?
2: Oh, sure, Mr. Knight, sure.
3: Okay, Regan, let's get going. Got a long drive ahead of us.
1: I'll be able to drive it blindfolded someday.
3: Someday.
1: I'm still your patsy.
3: Mm-hmm. I take you back there, and we call a cop. Now, come on. Eve will be getting anxious.
1: Well, you can't say I didn't find my man. Even if I did find him sitting in that same cabin with a couple of corpses on the floor. Big Ed Kittredge. He needed a shave. He was sitting there looking at Axman's body and Janie. I guess Eve had brought her over from her place. Eve was there, too, holding my gun against Big Ed's back. Was still wrapped in that handkerchief.
4: Knight, I thought you'd never get here. Come on, let's get this over with.
3: Now, don't be nervous, Eve. Ed, I want you to meet Jeff Regan. He killed you. Hiya, Bill. You're the fall guy, huh? Tough luck.
4: Where'd you find him?
3: Where I said I'd find him, at the punks.
1: Still using my gun to kill people?
4: Not quite finished, Pilgrim. Two down, one to go. Very easy to figure.
3: I'm next, huh? Yeah, sorry, Ed. Has to be. Business. Me and Eve will take over where you and Axman leave off.
5: Hey, Bo, we're going to let him rub me out and pin all this on you? We're going to do something about it?
4: Take it easy, Ed.
1: I think we ought to do something about it.
6: Well, watch him eat me, too.
1: Big Ed was good. He stopped the first two slugs from Eve's gun and the first two out of Knight's. By that time, I got a hold of a poker, and I brought it into Knight's face. He looked kind of sick and went down without a sound. When I looked around, Big Ed was twisting the gun from Eve's hand.
7: Oh, Ed.
1: Blood pouring from four holes in his chest.
5: Well, we ain't so easy as that, huh? Guess the frame won't work now.
1: Where's your phone around here? I'll get you a doc.
5: Yeah. Well, Sawbone's gonna help me save yourself trouble. I never knew they burned like this. What's your name, Bo?
1: Regan. I'm a private detective with International.
5: Oh? Lyons still run that dump?
1: Yeah, he does.
5: Old bum, ain't he? Knight hired you to find me?
1: Yeah.
5: He's real tricky. Well, he ain't making a patsy out of you anyhow. Look, Regan, I done you a favor. Fix a deal for me, will you?
1: Sure, Ed, sure.
5: I got a wife named Inez.
1: Met her.
5: Pretty, huh? Look, tell her I wasn't sore. I didn't really leave. I just came up here to let her cool off. I kind of like the mountain. That's why I had a place.
1: Sure, I'll tell her.
5: Oh, this is a bunk, ain't it? Regan.
1: I'm here, Ed.
5: You found me, huh?
1: Yeah, I
5: found you. Yeah, Lyons, $2 says Lyons won't give you no bonus for it.
1: Yeah, I guess you're right.

0: Well, I called the sheriff, who had a face like a boiled beet. He listened to the whole thing, and then we kind of pieced it out together. You see, the day I got there, Big Ed killed Axeman. I guess they got into some kind of an argument, and Ed picked up a piece of kindling wood. About that time, Eve Holton showed up and saw what had happened, and he figured he had something. So he pulled a gun on Ed and stuck him in a cellar somewhere. Then he phoned Knight down in Los Angeles. It was a good chance for Knight and Eve to take over, so they figured to kill Ed and get a fall guy for both murders. That was me. Didn't come out quite that way. Eve had to kill Janie, too. All with my gun. You know the rest. Well, the lion cashed Knight's check. He was happy.
1: Hey, that sheriff up there's going to call you for the coroner's inquest this afternoon.
0: Yeah, I know.
1: Technical charge of manslaughter. Yeah, they'll clear you in a couple of hours.
0: Yeah.
1: So Big Ed liked the mountain, did he? Imagine that big crook. Hey, where are you going? Remember, you got to be up in Mountain Town this afternoon.
0: I'll be there. I got to go over and see Big Ed's wife first. He asked me to tell her something.
1: Big Ed's wife?
0: That's right.
1: Forget it, Regan. She's glad he's dead, same as everybody else.
0: I'm going over to see Big Ed's wife.
1: Why do you want to go sticking your nose back into it?
0: Because Ed was dying and he asked me to do it.
1: Lots of guys ask for lots of screwy things when they're dying. They wouldn't bring them up unless they were sure they didn't have to stick around and see what had happened. Make sense?
0: Makes sense.
1: Where are you going?
0: Over to see Big Ed's wife.

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Jack Webb is starred as Jeff Regan, with Wilms Herbert as Anthony J. Lyon. It's CBS, same time next week, for hard-boiled action and mystery with Jeff Regan, Investigator. Also heard on tonight's program was Jeff Chandler, Betty Lou Gerson, Edgar Barrier, William Conrad, Sidney Miller, and Lorette Philbrand. Jeff Regan, Investigator is written by E. Jack Newman, produced and directed by Sterling Tracy, with original music by Dick Arant. 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
1: Dragnet, the documented drama of an actual crime. For the next 30 minutes, in cooperation with the Los Angeles Police Department, you will travel step by step on the side of the law through an actual case transcribed from official police files. From beginning to end, from crime to punishment, Dragnet is the story of your police force in action.
4: It was Wednesday, June 24th. It was sultry in Los Angeles. We were working the day watch out of narcotics. My partner's Ben Romero. The boss is Thad Brown, chief of detectives. My name's Friday. It was 9:27 a.m. when I got to the Charing Cross Apartments on 12th Street. The side entrance.

0: Hi.
1: Hi. Anything doing?
0: Nothing.
1: How's the bug working?
0: Better. One of the fellows in the crime lab came out and fixed it last night, went next door and replaced the microphone. I'm getting real sour on this detail, Joe.
1: Well, here, let me take over for a while, huh?
0: Yeah, you bet, Jim. Here. My ears feel like a couple of baked cauliflowers. 2 solid weeks holed up in this place with a pair of earphones on.
1: Yeah.
0: What do we got to show for it? That woman next door hasn't even mentioned narcotics in 2 weeks. All she does is eat, sleep, and play solitaire. Goes out for groceries once in a while.
1: Hold it. Somebody ringing the buzzer next door.
0: First visit in a week.
1: Yeah. Just a minute.
2: Yes?
3: Your name is Mayweather.
2: That's right. What is it?
3: I talked to a friend of yours, George. But it might be a good idea if I looked you up.
2: What do you want to see me about?
3: Well, it's business, Miss Washburn. Could we talk inside?
2: All right, come on in.
0: Let me plug in these earphones, Joe.
1: Yeah, go ahead.
3: I'd like to introduce myself, Miss Washburn. My name's Howard Scully. You and George were former associates, I understand.
2: No, we worked together a little. What can I do for you?
3: Well, George and I are old friends. We were in business in Hong Kong before the war. It's a nice fellow, George.
2: Now, I have a date downtown in half an hour. I don't have much time to talk.
3: Sorry, I didn't realize you were in such a hurry. I'll get right to the point.
2: Yeah.
3: My business partners and I just came up from Mexicali a few days ago, and we have some merchandise that's ready for the market. It's good quality.
2: That's what I hear.
3: I contacted George, thinking he might introduce me to some prospective buyers. Said he didn't want to handle any merchandise at this time.
2: Why not?
3: Oh, it's something about the police. He seemed to be watching him. He just didn't want to take any part in any business venture. Just thought I might just get it.
2: And George gave you a bum steer sending it to me. I can't help it.
3: Well, you haven't heard my proposition.
2: I don't have to hear it. Count me out. I don't fool around with junk, any of it. It's a tough rap out here.
3: Well, if you'll just listen to my proposition,
2: no.
3: Please, I'm not asking you to be involved. I'm a perfectly safe and legitimate transaction in mind. You'll be well paid for your time and effort with no risk whatsoever.
2: Yeah, I know. All you big connections make it sound good.
3: George tells me you're acquainted with the right kind of people. People with money, that's the kind of people that my partners and I want to meet. Now, all I'm asking you to do is introduce me to a few such persons for our mutual benefit, and then you just leave the rest to me.
2: Yeah, it's still too much. If I gave you an office to a buyer and you were caught, they'd get me for conspiracy.
3: No, there's
2: no. I've seen too much of it, Sully. It's no sale.
3: Well, you'll just have to believe me, Miss Washburn. No one's going to be caught. Now, we work in an entirely different manner. The police haven't any idea of our method of operation. We've tested it in 6 big cities in the Orient. And not once did it fail us, and I tell you, it's not going to fail us here.
2: It's your story.
3: Well, it's perfect.
2: I'm not chancing a rap to prove you're wrong.
3: What?
2: Here, do you want a cigarette?
3: Yes, thank you. No, I'm not sure.
2: Thanks.
3: Now, I'm only asking one thing, Miss Worth. An introduction to the right party, and that's all. Now, you know my reputation. I'll make it well with your wife. If the connection is right, you can live on your take for the rest of the year.
2: I don't have many friends, just a few whom I guaranteed for my payoff.
3: Well, I can deposit the money with George. He'll hold it until the deal is made. What do you say?
2: An introduction. That's all.
3: That's all we'll need. Our product speaks for itself.
2: Yeah. I know a fellow out in Hollywood. His name's McMillan. Mm-hmm. I can call him and tell him to meet you.
3: I'll be fine. How soon?
2: I'm not going to introduce you.
3: No, that won't.
2: I'll set up a meet for you. That's all.
3: All right. That's all we ask. Do you have this, Mr. McMillan? You have him meet me tonight?
2: I think so, yeah.
3: That's fine. Now, tonight at 11:30, I'll be at the corner of 7th and Alameda. Now, remember this now.
2: Yeah,
3: right. Corner of 7th and Alameda at 11:30 exactly. I'll have on a gray coat, and I'll be carrying a book. Now, McMillan shouldn't have any trouble recognizing you. You just tell him to walk right up to me, put out his hand, and say, "My name's McMillan." That's all. I'll know if he's the right party. My name's McMillan. That's all he has to say.
2: All right, I've got it. I'll pass it on.
3: Fine. Well, I'll make arrangements with George as soon as possible to take care of your fee. Thank you very much, Miss Washburn.
2: Not at all. Just don't be too sure of yourself. The fuzz in this town can smell by 3 miles away.
3: We'll take care of the police, Miss Washburn. The system should teach him a few lessons. Well, goodbye, Miss Washburn. Thanks very much.
2: Yeah. Don't come here after this. Call me on the phone.
3: Certainly. Goodbye.
4: Joe.
1: Wait a minute. She's going for the phone. Come on.
5: Just a minute.
1: Try the door. It's locked.
5: What do you want?
1: Police officers.
5: All right, what's the pitch?
1: I'd like to talk to you downtown.
5: About what?
1: Howard Scully.
5: What about him?
0: We know why he was here. Get your coat, please.
5: I haven't done anything.
1: Come on, lady, let's go.
5: I told Scully I didn't want him. He made the proposition, but I didn't buy it. You know that. I didn't buy a word of it.
1: We did. Before the suspect was taken downtown, we informed her landlady to tell anyone that she'd be out of town for a week. That information was to be passed on to any of her friends or business acquaintances who might try to contact her. After that, we took Mae Washburn back to the office. After being questioned thoroughly, she was detained for further investigation. At 2 p.m., Ben and I met with Captain Kearney, Central Narcotics, and Inspector Virgil Beckner, State Narcotics Bureau, Southern Division.
6: $100,000 buy, is that what they have in mind?
0: That's the word around town, Skipper. Washburn girl told us the same thing.
7: The Washburn woman was approached for an office, huh?
1: Yes, that's right, Beck. She was ready to go when we picked her up. Pusher's Howard Scully, you remember him?
7: About 9 years ago, wasn't it, the Tijuana deal?
1: 8 or 9 years, yeah. That big heroin buy, they tagged every one of the gang but Scully.
7: Yeah, he's no amateur. He's got every narcotic law in the book memorized. He sets the deals, takes the gravy, but he never gets tagged.
6: How about the federal narcotics men, Romero? They've been briefed on this deal?
0: I called Harry Stone over there this morning. They've been following it, too. Said he'd be over this afternoon.
7: The setup of this McMillan guy. What do you think, Campbell?
6: Clear sailing there, Beck, as far as I can see. Scully set up the meet with Mae Washburn. Ben and Joe grabbed her before she could contact McMillan. Unless Scully's got a Ouija board, he still must figure everything's Jake.
7: Then we could have a man meet with Scully tonight and pass himself off as McMillan.
1: Well, shouldn't be too much trouble. From the way he talks, Scully's never seen McMillan. Has no idea what he looks like. It's just a guess.
6: Now, neither one of you are known to Scully, are you?
1: Well, I never met him or his friends.
0: Mm-hmm. I worked that case last February when we grabbed Ray Murdoch. He used to be a mule for Scully. That's close I've been.
6: Well, I'm afraid that's too close. You know how many hype friends Murdoch has in this town? If any of them spot you and pass the word to Scully, the whole deal's choked off. Joe?
1: Mm-hmm.
6: Think you could pass yourself off as McMillan for a couple of days?
1: I'd like to give it a try. Beck, what do you think?
7: Good with me. We can help with the tailing. Only one possible hitch I can see.
1: Yeah?
7: We're not positive this guy McMillan's a total stranger to Scully.
0: It sure sounded like it, didn't it, Joe? Where Scully and the Washburn girl were talking.
7: It's possible Scully might have seen a picture of McMillan. Maybe he knows something about his background, his habits, how he does business.
1: Well, it's possible, yeah.
7: Suppose Scully starts asking the questions, Joe. How are you going to cover it?
1: Well, we could talk to the Washburn girl again. She might brief us.
6: Now, if we need the guy's life history, let's pick it up firsthand.
7: How do you mean?
6: Get McMillan.
1: Late that afternoon, Stanley McMillan was located at a small restaurant out in the valley and quietly placed under arrest. He was booked at one of the outlying stations on suspicion of violating the State Narcotics Act. We questioned him and got all the necessary information on his background that we needed. He told us that he had never seen or had any dealings before with Howard Scully. 7:30 p.m. I went home, changed my clothes, put away my gun, ID card, and the rest of my identification. An hour later, I checked in at a small hotel near 5th and Main Streets. 11:15 p.m., I left the hotel and started for 7th and Alameda Streets, where the scheduled meet with Howard Scully was to take place. As in most cases, there was one all-important rule that I had to work by. If the suspects were to be arrested and successfully prosecuted, we had to get them with narcotics in their possession or under their control. And one of the first things that the working detective learns is that dealers such as Scully rarely do the actual handling of narcotics except at the actual moment of sale. If the officer fails to make an arrest at that moment, the odds are stacked heavily against the conviction of the narcotics criminal. 11:30 p.m., I got to the corner of 7th and Alameda Streets. I walked up to a man standing by a lamppost. He was short, heavily built, dark hair, dark eyes, and a small scar on his chin. He had on a gray coat and carried a book under one arm. I put out my hand.
8: Yes?
1: And my name's McMillan.
8: Oh, glad to know you, Mr. McMillan. My name's Scully.
1: Who are you?
8: I understand we have mutual friends, is that correct?
1: That's what I'm told, yeah.
8: You're from Louisiana originally, New Orleans.
1: No.
8: Oh, that's so? I thought you were from Louisiana.
1: Missouri, St. Louis.
8: Oh, I see. I suppose we go for a drive, huh?
1: My hotel's down on 5th. We could talk there.
8: Oh, I think my car would be better.
1: I can't afford to waste time. I got customers waiting.
8: Well, you can believe me. This won't be a waste of time. I'm prepared to do business.
1: All right, let's go.
8: Fine. No, go ahead, McMillan.
1: All right, thanks.
8: Now, will you
4: raise that handle on the other side so I can get in?
1: Yeah, sure.
4: Fine. Thank you. You can't be too careful in LA, I hear.
1: Yeah, that's right. There's a lot of heat.
4: Oh? I hope none of it's on you.
1: Don't worry, I'm clean.
4: No tumbles.
1: Would I be here if there were? I got customers to protect, good customers.
4: Fine. You know, maybe we can do business. How much can you handle?
1: How much you got?
4: Well, how about 10,000 worth? Standard rate, full measure. Hard to cut it off.
1: Sounds fair. We drove three more blocks, and then Scully pulled the car to a stop underneath a row of spreading palm trees on a deserted street. He pulled the emergency brake on, then he turned to me, clamped my arms to my sides, and shook me down. What's the pitch here? What's the idea?
4: No offense, McMillan. Simple precaution in case you had a gun.
1: What do you take me for, mister? I'm not used to doing business this way. That might go real great in the East, but it's nothing out here.
4: I said no offense. This is a hot town. You could be a fuzz. You can't be too careful, you know that.
1: Yeah, well, you don't have to pull that careful stuff with me. Who set up this meet, anyway?
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1: June 25th, Thursday, 12:30 a.m. I had 2.5 hours to raise $10,000. The narcotics dealers, Howard Scully and his partner Jim Rhodes, had laid it out for me. Either I had the money by 3 a.m. or there was no deal. If it failed to come off, our plan to trap the narcotics gang would be worth nothing. Rhodes and Scully could possibly find another buyer without our knowledge, make a deal, and flood the market with their store of narcotics. I knew it would be impossible to get the $10,000 together. We had only one alternative. Fake our way as best we could. I went back to the hotel, put a call through to Captain Kearney at the office, and told him what had happened. He went to work on it. From the Narcotic Details Emergency Fund, set up for such purposes, we got together $600. From Chief of Detectives Thad Brown, Deputy Chief White, the State Narcotics Bureau, and anyone else available by phone, we succeeded in rounding up another $350. 2:30 a.m. The money was tied in two small bundles, with hundreds, fifties, and twenties on top. $1 bills were sandwiched in between. The two bundles were placed in a briefcase and delivered to me at the hotel on 5th Street. A gun was also in the briefcase. I took it out, put it in my pocket, closed the briefcase. 2:45 a.m. I left the hotel with the money and started for the big meet. 3 a.m. 7th and Alameda.
4: McMillan, how are you?
1: Scully.
4: We're down this way. You have the money?
1: Well, your pal said all or nothing. I got it.
4: Let's have a look.
1: How about the merchandise?
4: We can check it in the car. It's right down here.
1: Rhodes?
12: All right. The money?
1: Yeah, that's right. I got the money. Now, how about a look at this stuff? I'd like to know what I'm buying.
12: We can stop on the way for a sample.
13: Okay, Howard.
12: Hmm?
13: You have some, McMullen?
1: What do you got?
12: cashew nuts. Have some.
14: Thank you.
12: There's lots of heat in this town. Cops as thick as five.
14: Yeah, that's right. Rough time. I gotta be careful.
12: What's the reason, anyway? When did it start?
14: Well, about 6 weeks ago. Bulls tagged some high school kids.
12: Mm-hmm.
14: Half dozen of them.
12: Huh?
14: How far? Well, they were regular hypes. Just punks, 18-year-olds. A couple of them were 17.
12: Young squirts.
14: Yeah, and the heat's gonna get worse. One of the punks cashed in yesterday. Read it in the paper. Overdose.
12: Not gonna help, is it?
14: Well, I'll tell you one thing. I'm playing it close. I got good customers, and I'm not gonna risk my neck.
12: How much stuff do you think you can handle a month, McMillan?
14: No thanks, no more. Oh, I got about 30 mainliners. They're regular, and they're sure. 8-10 ounces a week, but they like good stuff. No alley hype junk.
12: Howard must have told you. It's all we handle, good stuff. If it goes right, we could make it a permanent connection with you.
14: We'd like to see what you're offering first.
12: We'll have a good look. All right, Howard, you know where to pull up.
15: Yeah.
12: You stay in the car, McMillan.
14: All right.
12: Yeah. All right, Mac, you can get out.
14: Yep.
12: There you go. Some of the best white stuff you've seen in a long time. Satisfy yourself.
14: Okay.
4: All right.
14: Okay, it's standard.
4: It's all good. Not just that sample.
14: Okay, I'll go.
4: Okay, now how about the money?
14: All right, have a look. There you are. One stack. Two stacks, hundreds, twenties, tens. A few fives in there. It's 10 grand. Satisfied?
4: Okay. Jim?
12: Right.
4: Excuse me, Mac. Just a minute. Just checking.
14: What do you think you're doing? Get your lousy hands off of me.
4: Now, no offense, McMillan. These are simple precautions.
14: Precaution's nothing. We're doing business, aren't we? You shook me down once tonight. Now, how many times are going to take you?
12: No offense, Mac. He was just checking, that's all.
14: Well, all right, then. Suppose I fan you two down. I got the dough. How do I know this isn't a hijack deal? Now, come on. This business works both ways. Either we have a deal or we don't. We play ball on both sides or not at all. I'm getting sick and tired of taking second place.
12: Okay, Mac. Okay, take it easy. Forget it, Howard. Let's all go back to the car.
4: Sure. I'm sorry, Mac. No offense.
14: Yeah.
12: Okay, let's close the deal.
14: Where are we going to go?
12: Don't worry, it's a safe place. Okay, Howard.
14: A.M. In another hour, it'd start getting light. I knew they'd planned to have the buy take place before then. According to our plan, Ben and Sergeant Hunt, along with the other team of men from the State Narcotics Bureau, they were to tail us to the place of the meet and move in on a signal from me when the buy was actually in progress. 3:45 a.m. Scully drove out North Figueroa onto Pasadena Avenue and turned right onto Avenue 43. We headed up Montecito Drive. The area became more deserted. There were no homes around, no buildings of any kind to provide cover for anybody that might be following. Somewhere below, we could hear the rattle of a freight train on its way to the Southern Pacific Yards. Off in the distance, I could see the lights of the city. They looked pretty far away. Scully finally pulled the car to a stop on the crest of the highest hill in the area. We got out.
12: What do you think, Mac?
14: Well, a nice view.
12: Yeah. Spent a long time finding this spot. Bull group.
14: Yeah.
4: Bring him over here, Jim. Let's show him.
12: Come on. You see there? Clear view of everything down below. At least half a mile in every direction. No chance of getting trapped up here.
14: Pretty smart. That's the way I like to deal.
4: If there's any cops following us, we can see the lights before they get here. Plenty of time. Cover up any evidence. Cops ask questions, well, we tell them we're just looking at real estate up here. It's pretty good, huh?
14: Well, I gotta hand it to you. You can't be too careful. What do you do for lookouts?
12: Let me show you.
14: Swede?
12: Oh, Swede!
14: Who's that?
4: Friend.
16: Yeah, Jim?
14: Well, what's the pitch? Who is this guy?
12: Business pal of Howard and me. Swede, this is Mr. McMillan.
14: What do you say?
16: How do you do?
1: Look, how many people do you need to make a buy, Rhodes, huh?
4: Swede's a lookout. It's a big fella, isn't
1: he? We got enough people here for a Sunday picnic.
12: We need a lookout. You just got finished saying it. We can't be too careful.
1: Well, come on, let's wrap it up. Where's the stuff?
4: Swede, you want to go?
16: Okay, Harn.
1: How far does he have to go?
12: Close by. Stuff was put away down the tall grass. Nobody ever found it.
1: It's a good idea. I like the way you operate.
12: Swede will have the stuff for you in a minute. Well, how about the money? Should we count it?
1: Rather wait till Swede gets back.
4: Okay. Swede for the car.
12: Can't beat this spot, can you, McMillan?
1: No, it's good.
4: You had no idea how much time we spent looking for it.
1: You did real good.
16: Yeah. There you go.
1: Okay, thanks.
12: Now the money, hmm?
1: Well, how about counting it out here, huh? I'd feel better keeping an eye on that road down below.
12: Okay, good idea.
4: Well, let's count it, Mac, huh?
1: Yeah, all right. There you go. There's one bundle, and there's the other.
4: I'll count it, Jim.
12: Yeah, snap it up. We've been here long enough already.
4: Well, there's quite a few $1 bills here.
12: Huh?
1: Well, there's a few of them, but it's all there. $10,000.
4: How it could be with all these ones.
12: Now, let me see.
1: Don't bother, Rhodes.
12: Yeah, what are you trying to pull?
1: Right, get away from the car, Scully. You too, Swede.
12: Put the gun down, Mac. You won't get away
1: get
12: with it.
1: Get your hands behind your head. That means you too, Rhodes.
4: Nobody's hijacked us, McMillan. You're not going to be the first one.
1: It's no hijack, mister. This is a pinch.
4: He's a fuzz. He's a lousy fuzz. I knew I should have found him again.
12: Shut up, Howard. You know we can square this with you, Mac. $5,000 cold cash, no questions.
1: You're talking to yourself, Rhodes.
12: I'll make it $10,000. $10,000 cash. Now, you can't afford to pass that up.
4: Come on, how about it, Mac? You're human just like we are. You can use the dough.
1: You keep your hands behind your head, mister.
12: Use some sense, copper. A Swede's as strong as a horse. I could put him on you, he'd break every bone in your body.
1: Gonna have to get past this gun first.
4: You're not gonna stop all three of us. How do you think you're gonna get back to town?
1: Don't worry, you won't have to walk.
12: He'll never get us downtown. Swede'll break you in half. He'll kill you.
1: You just gave me an idea, Rhodes.
12: Huh?
1: You're pretty tough. Shouldn't bother you. I'll kill the Swede right now. You and Scully can carry his body in front of me. We'll start walking down that road when we hit the nearest place with a phone. I think that'll take care of it, won't it?
4: He hasn't got the guts, Jim.
1: Turn around, Swede.
16: Look, don't kill me, mister. I'll go with you. Don't shoot.
1: Turn around. Stay where you are, Scully.
4: Don't kill him, copper. Don't kill Swede. We'll do anything you say.
12: Somebody coming. Look, Mac, we'll give you every dime we own. $50,000 and tell him nothing's happened.
1: Ben, over here.
12: $50,000, Mac. You can't lose.
15: Right, Jim. Back. Back over this way.
1: The three of them, Ben.
15: Okay. All right, behind your back. Come on. Couldn't get here any sooner, Joe. Had to park at the bottom of the hill or they'd have seen us.
1: Stand still, mister.
12: Yeah.
15: We circled around on foot, climbed up through the grass.
1: I was beginning to think I lost you.
15: All right, you two, get him behind your back.
1: Back.
17: Hi, Joe.
1: Here's the junk right here. These two packages.
15: Good. That ought to sew it up.
12: Look, talk it over with your partners, huh? $50,000, you do the right thing, it's all yours.
4: How about it, $50,000, you can't lose.
15: What they talking about, Joe?
1: Well, they got a big deal, they'll give us $50,000 if we let them go.
12: How about it, Tex, you could use the dough, new car, new house. Just forget you ever saw us, easy as that, $50,000 cash. What do you say, Tex, huh?
15: Sorry, you got the wrong man.
12: What?
15: My name ain't Tex.
18: Heard was true. Only the names were changed to protect the innocent.
19: In a moment, the results of their trial. Now, here is our star, Jack Webb.
1: Thank you. In his training, the working detective is taught the importance of thoroughness. 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What may seem unimportant to the novice may well be the one thing to help the working detective successfully culminate his case. So, with a cigarette. 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Fatimas contain the finest Turkish and domestic tobacco, superbly blended. And pack after pack, Fatima is extra mild. If you're a long cigarette smoker like I am, smoke Fatima. They cost the same, but in Fatima, the difference is quality. 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
9: May Washburn, Howard Lewis Scully, James Henry Rhodes, and John Swede Nelson were tried and convicted. They received their sentences as prescribed by law and are now serving their term in the state penitentiary. You have just heard Dragnet, a series of authentic cases, portions transcribed from official files. This is NBC, the National Broadcasting Company.

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13: Hold on to your hats, because here comes another rootin' tootin' Wild Bill Hickok adventure, starring Guy Madison as Wild Bill and Andy Devine as his pal Jingle. We'll hear the exciting story, The Trail of the Grizzly Bear, right after this message.
14: Usually,
13: United States Marshal Wild Bill Hickok and his big deputy Jingles hunted the most dangerous game in the Old West, the bad men who preyed on the honest settlers and ranchers. But once in a while, they went after other game, and they found excitement and danger on the trail of the grizzly bear.
14: Been a long time since I was up here in the White Mountains, Bill.
15: It sure is nice country. Lots of trees, plenty of water, and some mighty fine hunting back in here.
14: That's just what's wrong with it. The last time I was here, I was on a hunting trip, and I'm the one that got shot.
15: How'd that happen?
14: Well, I crawled into a cave, and when I was backing out again, I met a porcupine that was coming in.
15: Oh, so that's it.
14: Yeah, but this time we're not hunting porcupine.
15: Not this trip. This time we're after a grizzly bear.
14: Yeah, that's not so bad. Grizzly bears? Oh, now, Bill, you know I don't like those big varmints.
15: Why not?
14: Oh, because they're big and tough and mean, and why, they'd just as soon tear your head off with one of those big paws as to look at you.
15: The trick is to keep from getting that close, Jingles.
14: Yeah, anywhere in the same county is too close for me. How come we're taking time off to go hunting?
15: We're not. Sunshine Smith asked us to come up and help him kill a big grizzly that's been raiding his cattle herd.
14: Well, that's a new excuse. He's always got some kind of trouble to worry about.
15: That's why they call him Sunshine. He worries about everything.
14: Yeah.
15: Well, come on, Jingles. Let's get there before supper time.
14: Now you're talking. Move out, Joker. Let's go.
16: Hope you had enough to eat, Jingles. Because if you haven't, I better send the cook out the meat cellar for another side of beef.
14: No, don't do that, Sunshine. I guess I'm about full now.
16: Well, thank heaven for that. I had visions of going broke.
15: Jingles has been eating kind of light on the trail. He's making up for it now, Sunshine.
16: Don't see how you pack enough grub for him without trailing a pack mule to tow it.
14: No, I don't eat so much. Hey, what was that?
15: Sort of an uproar down there by the corral. Come on.
16: It sounds like that big bear again.
14: Well, now, don't tell me that grizzly comes right up here to the house.
16: Yeah, pretty near. He's killed a couple of calves in the pen down there.
15: That's a bear, all right, but he's heading off into the woods.
14: Well, let him go. I ain't trailing no grizzlies through these trees in the dark.
16: Yeah, maybe Jingles is right. But I sure hate to let that big hunk of trouble get away with this.
15: Here's your calf pen. Let's see what he's done. Light a match, will you, Jingles?
14: Yeah, as soon as I stop puffing.
16: Well, look at that. Busted down the fence and smacked a yearling steer deader than a doornail.
14: I told you them beasts was just as big and tough as anything,
15: Guess
14: Bill.
15: Guess we scared him off right after that. Hey, take a look at those tracks.
14: Ooh-wee, he must be the granddaddy of all the grizzlies.
15: He's a big one, all right.
16: And now what do we do?
14: I don't know what you're going to do, but I'm going back to the house and lock the door. Then I'm going to crawl into that feather bed and sleep till daylight.
16: Yeah, but what about the bear?
14: Oh, let him sleep where he wants to.
15: Jingles is right, Sunshine. Hunting him through those woods in the dark would be mighty dangerous.
16: Yeah, guess maybe you're right. But I sure hate to see him get away. Hey, wait a minute.
14: Now what?
16: Now where's Ole? I haven't heard a peep out of him.
15: Who's Ole?
16: One of the hands. I had him guarding these pens with a shotgun.
14: I didn't hear any shooting or any yelling or nothing, but the bear and those cows.
15: Let's have a look around.
16: Wait a minute. There's a lantern hanging on one of those posts.
14: There's a match.
16: Ole's a good man. Hope nothing's happened to him.
14: You go ahead and hope, but I don't think it's going to do much good.
15: I don't think so either.
14: Bill, look over there.
15: Yeah. Hold the lantern up high, Sunshine. Is that Ole?
16: It sure is.
15: Turn him over easy, Jingle.
14: Something hit him awful hard, Bill.
15: Yeah. Looks like he might have some broken ribs, but he's still alive. Come on, let's get him up to the house.
14: Now you can see why I don't want to tangle with a grizzly bear, never.
16: Hey, what's that?
15: Shots from the house. Come on.
16: Now, what's that for? And who in the heck is doing the shooting?
14: Well, there's one thing for sure. It ain't the bear.
13: Today's Wild Bill Hickok story continues in just 1 minute.

0: Things happened fast at the ranch of Sunshine Smith. A grizzly bear attacked the cattle pens. Wild Bill and Jingles found Ole, the hired hand, with his side smashed from a tremendous blow. And as they stopped to help him, a volley of shots was heard from the ranch house.
1: Chico's the only one in the house. He was washing dishes when we left.
2: He could be doing the shooting.
3: Yeah, but I never knew a cook that could shoot worth a darn.
1: I want to know why he was shooting.
3: Well, he'll know in a hurry. I've done so much running, I'm getting hungry again.
1: Oh, no. Not that. I got enough trouble now. Chico. Chico.
4: Yes, here I am, Senor Smith. Did you get him, huh?
1: Did we get who? What's going on?
4: The bear. I shot him through the head, right through the window.
3: Oh, now simmer down. You ain't making sense. Did you shoot him through the head or through the window?
2: You're the one who's excited, Jingle.
3: No.
2: What happened, Chico?
4: Oh, the big bear. He come to the window and he look in. Boy, he was 9, 10, 20 feet tall. I grabbed the rifle and bing, bang, I shoot him right through the head.
3: Then what?
4: Hey, the bear, he's not stopped. He reached to the window and took the box off of the table.
1: Oh. The box? What box?
4: The tin box, Senor Smith.
1: My strong box with the cattle money in it, see?
2: The bear did this?
4: Oh, si, senor. See, then bing, bang, boom, again, I shot him right in the head. But he run away in the night.
3: Doggone, now that's too bad, Bill. A nice feller like Chico just going plumb loco, just like that.
1: Bill, that strong box had all the money in it that I just got for my shipment of cattle. $12,000.
2: Now, wait a minute. Something's loco here, but I don't think it's Chico.
3: Bill, bears don't steal cattle money, and when you shoot them 5 times in the head, they don't run away.
2: Yeah, I know that. Chico, you sure you hit him in the head?
4: Sure. Maybe I missed once or 2 times, but boy, I hit him sometimes, I told you. I see his head jerk from the bullets.
3: Oh, I don't believe it. I never saw a cook that could shoot good enough to hit a whole bear, let alone his head.
4: But Senor Jingles, he was right here in this window.
2: It's pretty hard to miss with a rifle at 10 feet. Chico must have hit him at least a couple of times.
1: Yeah, and if he did, there ought to be a dead bear outside. Come on.
3: I still say bears don't steal money.
4: Gee, but, senor, with my own eyes, I see him.
1: Come around here by the window. We'll soon find out.
2: Hold that lantern up high, Jingle.
3: Don't worry. I want to see what I'm running into just as bad as you do.
1: All right. Here we are.
3: Don't see any dead grizzlies.
2: No, but I see some footprints.
1: Those? Well, they aren't bear tracks.
2: No, they're cowboy boots. Here's where he stood and looked in the window. And here's where he stepped up on his right foot and reached through to get the money.
3: See, I told you so.
1: How about that, Chico? You still sure it was a bear?
4: Senor Smith, I'm absolutely sure.
3: I hate to say this, Chico, because you're a real good cook. But that story of yours just don't make sense.
1: I'm beginning to think so, too.
2: Wait a minute.
3: Now what'd you find, Bill?
2: Right here, caught in a splinter.
1: Eh? What is it?
2: A little patch of gray fur.
3: Gray fur?
2: Yeah, and it looks to me like the hair off of a grizzly bear.
3: Now, just a doggone minute.
4: Did you see? I knew I was right, senor. It was a bear.
3: Oh, sure. A great big 10-foot grizzly bear wearing cowboy boots.
1: With my cattle money tucked under his arm.
3: And with 5 bullet holes in his head.
2: Well, if that's what we're after, it ought to be easy to find.
3: Sure. There can't be many of those. Oh, now stop it, Bill. This is serious.
2: Sure it is, Jingles. What do you say we get Ole in the house and see how badly he's hurt? Maybe he can shed some light on this mystery.

0: good morning, everybody. Breakfast all ready?
1: Morning, Jingles. Chico's fixing it for you.
2: Hiya, Jingles. You sound like you feel real good this
0: morning. Oh, I do, Bill. That's the finest feather bed I've been in for years.
1: Feathers didn't do me any good. I didn't sleep a wink worrying about that dad-burned grizzly bear.
0: Hey, now that's right. I forgot about him. How's Ole this morning?
2: Pretty good. His ribs aren't broken, but he sure got smacked hard. I talked to him for a while, but now he's going to sleep again.
1: We took another look at the cattle pen, Jingles. No boot tracks down there. That was a bear and a big one.
0: And you figure the bear smacked Ole down?
2: He must have. Ole says he doesn't remember a thing until he woke up in the house.
3: Yeah. Here is your breakfast, Senor Jingle.
0: Thank you, Chico. Little nourishment in the morning and I can think better.
2: I've been doing some thinking too, Jingle.
0: On an empty stomach?
2: Yeah.
0: Oh.
2: There's a bear after those cattle, and it was a man that stole the money.
1: So now I got two things to worry about instead of one.
2: That's right. So we'll split up. Sunshine and I'll try to trail the man who got the money.
0: Now, that's a good idea, and I'll... But, Bill, that leaves me to go after the bear.
2: That's the idea, partner.
0: But I don't like bears.
1: Oh, now, don't worry, Jingles. I'll send Blackie with you.
0: Blackie? Now, who's that?
1: He's a new hand. Been with us a couple of weeks.
0: Oh, well, what should I do, Bill?
2: That grizzly probably follows the same trail to the cattle pen. You and Blackie go set a trap for him.
0: What kind of a trap?
2: Dig a bear pit and cover it over with branches. When he comes down the trail, he'll fall into it.
0: Well, sounds like it might work.
1: Yeah, best way there is to catch bears, Jingles. Meantime, me and Bill can try to find out whoever it was that scared Chico last night and got away with the money.
0: Well, just pile on a few more branches, Blackie, and we'll have the slickest bear trap that was ever built.
4: That's a lot of darn foolishness, if you ask me. I suppose that grizzly's gonna jump in here and trap himself.
0: Well, that's the idea. Now, put a few leaves on top of the branch.
4: Ah, it's good enough the way it is. Look, I gotta get out of here. I got things to do.
0: No, now, this won't take long.
4: Well, hurry it up, will you? Hey, what are Smith and Hickok up to? They went hightailing it out of the corral in an awful hurry this morning.
0: No, they're trailing the man or the bear or, well, whatever it was that scared Chico and stole the cattle money last night.
4: Oh, they are. Which way they go?
0: Now, how'd I know which way they went? They picked up the trail outside the kitchen window, and wherever it went, they went. Well, now there's the trap all finished.
4: Yeah, all right. I'll see you later, Jingles. Got to ride down the trail, check on a couple of things. Steady, boy.
0: Now, well, yeah. Wait a minute till I pick up these tools and I'll be with you.
4: No, I'll go along. See you later. Hop,
0: boy. Hey, wait. Now, come back. Oh, doggone it. Now, what's got into him all of a sudden? Leaving me with all these tools to lug back to the ranch? Oh, shut up, Joker. Don't you go and get in a hurry, too. And stop jumping around. Doggone it, you act like you was

can't stop jumping around. Doggone it, you act like you were scared or something. Hey, something's coming through the trees. The grizzly. My rifle's slung on the saddle. Joker, hold still till I get my rifle. Oh! Dad, blame it. Forgot about that bear trap. Now how am I going to get out of here? Now don't you come down here, you big ball of fur. There ain't room for both of us. Oh, what'll I do? If I shoot him with a six-gun, I'll just make him mad. And if I don't shoot him, he's liable to jump in this hole right on top of me. You'll...

0: Jingles, surprised by a tremendous grizzly bear, fell into the pit trap he had just dug to catch the bear. Meantime, Bill and Sunshine Smith, the ranch owner, have been following the trail of the bandit who made off with the cattle money the night before.
1: Well, we found where that robber stopped, but we still don't know where it went or where my money went.
2: I thought you knew your ranch better than that, Sunshine.
1: What do you mean, Bill?
2: Can't you see where the trail's taking us?
1: Well, let me see. Well, I'll be dad burned. We're heading right back from a home corral.
2: We sure are. Whoever stole the money took off into the woods, hit the empty cash box in the hollow tree where we found it, and then headed back toward your ranch.
1: Yep. And you know what that means?
2: It means one of the men working for you might have been the robber. But we haven't got any proof yet.
1: I think maybe we have.
2: Hey, wait a minute. Who, Buckshot? Hey,
1: who there? Hey, what's up, Bill?
2: I just saw a rider heading up this way through the trees. Come on. Get back in the woods till he sees what it is.
1: Get around there, boy. Get around.
2: All right, Buckshot.
1: Now, who'd be riding up through here?
2: I don't know. Who?
1: Hey, hold there, boy. Hold. You reckon this might be the man we're trailing, Bill?
2: I don't think so. He's heading the wrong way.
1: Well, I'm going to keep my gun in my hand just in case.
2: All right. Here he comes.
1: Hey, Bill. That's Blackie. I thought he was with Jingles. Hey, Blackie!
3: Oh, hold it. Who is it?
4: Oh. Oh, hello, boss. What are you and Hickok doing out here?
1: Well, we've been
2: trailing. We're just on our way back to the ranch, Blackie. Where's Jingles?
3: I left him after we finished the bear trap. Guess he went back in. You two find anything?
1: This thing slung on the back of my saddle ain't no papoose.
3: Where? Oh, look at that. Grizzly bear's head.
2: Yeah. Look at the holes in it. Sunshine and I finally got the bear that's been after his cattle.
1: Hey, but Billy...
3: Yeah, but that's a stuffed bear's head that...
2: Yeah? What else, Blackie?
3: I mean, it looks just like the one that used to hang in the bunkhouse. Fool me for a minute. What's that?
1: Hey, Bill, hear those shots? Somebody's in trouble.
2: Yeah, it's on down the trail a ways. Let's go. It might be Jingles. Hup, Buckshot!
1: Yeah, get up there.
2: Blackie, you ride out in front where I can watch you. And don't try anything funny until I get a chance to ask you some questions.
3: What for? I ain't done nothing.
2: I said right out in front. I want to find out what you know about this stuffed bear head in an empty cash box.

0: Where'd you set that bear trap, Blackie?
1: Just around the next turn.
0: Was Jingle still there when you left?
1: Yeah, but he wouldn't be there now. There, there's a trap.
2: Hey, Bill, there's that big grizzly.
0: Yeah, and he sees us. Whoa, hey,
2: ho, ho, ho, there, ho. I'll get that no good cattle thief.
0: Put up that six gun. You'll never stop him with that.
2: Oh, yeah.
0: We'll use both our rifles, and don't miss.
1: Look out, he's gonna charge us. Let him have it. He's still coming. Shoot him.
2: My gun jammed. Get him, Bill. Yeah, that did it. Thanks, Bill.
0: It took plenty of lead. I just got in the last shot.
3: Hey! Help! What's going on?
0: Listen.
3: Help! Get me out of here!
0: That's Jingles. Sound like he's over there by that bear trap.
2: Yeah, come on.
0: You're coming too, Blackie.
1: All right, but I ain't done nothing.
2: Yeah, something.

0: Crashed through the top of that trap, Bill.
1: Sure looks that way.
0: Well, look at there. We just shot one grizzly bear, and here's another in the trap.
2: Well, that's real funny, that is. Now, get me out of here right now, Sunshine Smith, or I won't give you back 1 cent of your cattle money.
0: Cattle money? Jingles, don't tell me that
2: no,
0: you...
2: No, I didn't steal your dad-burned money. I had Blackie's poncho on my arms when I fell in here, and it busted open, and all the money come out.
1: Hold it, Blackie. You're not going anywhere.
2: Is that signed Widener up there, Bill? I want to talk to him about running off and leaving me face to face with a grizzly.
1: He's up here all right, Jingles. And on Sunshine's saddle is a stuffed bear head that he used to scare Chico with last night when he stole the money.
0: Yeah, he figured while we were out chasing the bear and finding Ole, he'd make off with the cash.
3: Well, you couldn't have proved a thing if I hadn't got excited about you being on my trail and left that poncho here with Jingles.
1: Crooks like you usually get excited, Blackie.
2: Well, stop jabbering about it and get me out of this bear trap.
1: All right, partner. Better take Blackie's gun away from him, Sunshine.
3: You're not taking nothing!
4: Wild Bill Hickok will continue after this message.
0: You're crazy trying to draw on Hickok, Blackie.
1: Tie up his arm, Sunshine. And you might as well rope him up while you're at it.
2: Now, what's going on? I'm down in this hole where I can't see nothing, and all you do is shoot and holler and carry on up there.
1: All right, all right. Keep your shirt on, Jingles. Yeah, grab my rope and I'll help you out.
2: Oh, that's better. I was beginning to think I'd miss a few meals before anybody found me.
1: Speaking of meals, Jingles, how many bullet holes do you think were in that stuffed bear's head when we found it?
2: The one Chico was shooting at last night? No, I'll say 3.
1: There were 5. Chico hit it every time.
2: Well, what do you know? Bill, we finally found a man who's a good cook and a good shot, too. Hey, let's make him a deputy and take him along with us. Man like that would be real handy to have around.
4: You've just heard another exciting story of Wild Bill Hickok, starring Guy Madison as Wild Bill and Andy Devine as his pal Jingles. This has been a Globe Sound presentation.

0: You've just heard another exciting story of Wild Bill Hickok, starring Guy Madison and Andy Devine in person. Today's cast included Fred Howard and Tony Barrett. Our story was written and directed by Paul Pierce. This is a David Heyer production, transcribed in Hollywood. Now, this is Charlie Lyon speaking, reminding you to tune this station again when we present another of the adventures of...
1: Wild!

0: With his faithful Indian companion, Tonto, the daring and resourceful masked rider of the plains led the fight for law and order in the early western United States. Nowhere in the pages of history can one find a greater champion of justice. Return with us now to those thrilling days of yesteryear. From out of the past come the thundering hoofbeats of the great horse, Silver. The Lone Ranger rides again.
1: Come on, Silver. Let's go, big fellow. Ayoot!

0: Dutch Van Horn was a large man whose placid features and easy Dutch accent caused people who met him casually to think he was a simple, honest settler in the Far West. But his reputation as a tough outlaw leader was spreading rapidly as he and his gang moved southward from New Mexico territory, taking advantage at every opportunity to get easy cash. The men in the cafe at Delford were quickly disillusioned about the placid, simple-looking man when Dutch and his men entered with drawn guns.
1: Those shots were to let you know we mean business, my friends. Keep your hands up. Line up over there facing the wall. Curly, sit. Take their wallets while the others and I keep them covered.
2: All right, Dutch. Let's get their cash, sir.
3: Hey, it's Dutch Van Horn's gang.
4: Yeah, he sure doesn't look like an outlaw.
1: No. When I came in here earlier, you all thought I was just a simple farmer, hmm? When I was chased from my own country, I came here because I heard you Americans were so trusting. That is good, very good. Gives me a chance to get plenty of easy money. Hurry up, Curly, you and Sid are slow.
2: We have all our cash, Dutch. We better get out of here now.
5: Hey, are we going to let that crazy owl hoot get away with our cash?
1: I do not like to be called crazy, my friend.
5: Oh, my shoulder!
1: That is to teach you not to call Dutch Van Horn names.
4: Hey, Dutch, let's go. The sheriff might have heard the shooting and come here with his man.
1: Well, we're finished here. Come on.
0: A few days later, Dutch with Curly and Sid walked calmly into the bank in Stockton and just as calmly presented a check at the teller's window.
3: Yeah, what can I do for you, mister?
6: I want to cash this check.
3: $10,000? This is for a large amount, Mr. Van Horn. I'll have to... It's signed Dutch Van Horn.
6: Put the cash in this satchel. Quick, my friend, or you get a bullet.
3: Yes. Yes, sir.
6: I knew that check would be honored when you saw my signature. Now hurry. Shove the satchel through the window to me. Thank you. You have the check to show for it, huh? And don't make a sound till we get out of here. Let's go, men. The others are waiting.
4: Right, Dutch.
3: Hey, that was Dutch Van Horn. They got 10,000. We've been robbed.

0: It was several days after the Stockton bank robbery when the Lone Ranger and his Indian companion Tonto rode the trail through the hills near that town.
1: Dutch Van Horn is building quite a reputation for himself and his gang around.

0: Say around daybreak tomorrow morning.
1: Let him escape?
0: Yes. If it were arranged so that he thought he managed to escape of his own accord, we could be ready to follow him to his gang's hideout.
1: Yeah, that's a good idea, mister. But how can it be fixed so he'll escape without knowing we planned it that way?
0: Oh, I think this will work. Now, when it's time to send the prisoner his breakfast, have the guard be...
1: Wait a minute. Something going on in town. Maybe Dutch came to break his man out of jail.
0: We'll go with you. Easy, city.
2: Okay,
3: Riding from the grove on the edge of town, the three men galloped through the dusk along the back streets. As they drew closer, they realized the noise was coming from the cafe.
1: There's a rumpus in the cafe.
0: Yes.
1: I'll go through the back door. You better stay out here in the shadows because of your mask. And if I need help, you'll be ready.
0: All right.
1: Stop! Stop, you hear? Stop it!
4: Hey, it's the sheriff.
5: Yeah, he looks sore, too.
1: Sure. What's the meaning of this? Did you see who started this, barkeep?
4: A stranger started it, Sheriff. I saw him. Seemed to go loco all of a sudden.
1: Yeah, what do you mean?
4: Well, he was sitting over there at that table near the door.
1: Yeah?
4: I saw him jump up all of a sudden, draw his gun, and start shooting at the ceiling. Well, when that happened, well, you know how it is. Everybody just seemed to get into a brawl for no reason.
1: Where's the man who started it? Which one is he?
4: Well, I don't see him now. He was here a short time ago, just before you came in.
5: He must have beat it during the excitement.
4: Yeah, we were too busy to notice.
1: This goes to show how little sense you men have. Always ready to jump up and get into a brawl without asking what it's all about.
4: Yeah, and somebody has to pay for the damage, Sheriff.
1: Well, now hold on, all of you. Don't anyone go sneaking out. If you don't want me to fill the jail with a lot of you for the night, then take up a collection to pay for the damage you did here. As for the stranger who started this, if I get my hands on him, he'll go to jail for 30 days for disturbing the peace.
6: Hey, Sheriff! Sheriff! I went to the jail to see where you were. I found trouble there. You better go there quick.
1: What do you mean you found trouble?
6: The deputy who was in charge is wounded and unconscious. All the cells are empty. It must have been a jail break.
1: Oh, I better get over there right away. Come on.
3: A few minutes later, the sheriff, followed by some of the townsmen, entered the jailhouse.
4: There's your deputy on the floor.
6: Yeah, someone went for the doctor.
1: Jake. No, it's just a flesh wound. Got a bump on the head, though.
7: Oh, Sheriff, I couldn't stop him.
1: What happened?
7: Well, I heard the rumpus up the street. I stepped out onto the porch to see if you were around. As I went through the door, someone knocked me on the head. Just a glancing blow. I grappled with him and he shot me. That's all I know.
1: The prisoner is gone.
7: He's gone?
1: Yep. Whoever knocked you out must have expected you'd step outside. He took your keys and opened the cell door after dragging you in here.
7: Yeah, but how would he know there was going to be trouble at the cafe?
1: Easy, as far as I can see. The only prisoner we had was one of Dutch Van Horn's gang. A stranger started the cafe rumpus. I think he did it on purpose so as to cover up for the jailbreak. Yes, Dutch Van Horn put one over on us and got his man away.
3: Meantime, the Lone Ranger and Tonto, who had been just outside the back door of the cafe, had heard the news that was brought to the sheriff. They followed the crowd to the jail, and the masked man waited in the shadows behind the building while Tonto went in with the others. After the wounded deputy had been taken care of, the sheriff and Tonto came out to talk to the Lone Ranger.
0: Well, Sheriff, Dutch Van Horn ruined our plan.
1: He sure did, mister. He pulled a fast one on us, all right. Must have been one of his men who started that brawl at the cafe.
0: Yes, I'm almost sure of that. What did the deputy have to say?
1: Not much he could say. Someone tried to knock him out when he rushed out onto the front porch. And he got shot. Nothing serious.
0: Dutch is clever. He made sure to get his man away before you could force him to talk.
1: Yes, Dutch is clever, all right. Nobody noticed them riding away. Must have gone right out the front door with the prisoner.
0: Well, what are you going to do now, Sheriff?
1: The only thing I can do now is to wait till daybreak. And I'll take a posse and make a search for that gang in the hills.
0: Too bad someone didn't see them leaving town. We'd know.

0: look for their trail.
1: Yes, everybody was so doggone excited about what was happening at the cafe, they didn't notice who passed along the street. That ornery outlaw even made off with the jail keys. Have to get a new set right away. If I could just get my hands on
0: the moon is coming up. When it's bright enough, Tonto and I'll look around. Maybe we'll find their hoof marks before you're ready to ride with the posse.
2: The curtain falls on the first act of our Lone Ranger adventure. Before the next exciting scenes, please permit us to pause for just a few moments.

0: Now to continue. Meanwhile, in a back room at the Stockton Hotel, just a short distance down the street and diagonally across from the jail, four men lounged about listening as Dutch Van Horn talked in a low voice.
1: I told you we had nothing to worry about, my friends. And it was simple for us to come here one by one to this room which Sid keeps at this hotel.
2: You sure do figure things out, Dutch. I knew you'd find a way to spring me out of that jail. I gotta hand it to you. You're plenty smart, sure enough.
1: Yeah. That's right. I am smart, Curly. It was a good plan having one of the men start that excitement at the cafe. I knew the sheriff had gone toward the edge of town, and that the deputy would come out on the porch to see what was going on.
3: It was taking a chance, Dutch, but it sure worked. Must have been easy once you got the jail keys.
1: Yeah. by the way, I don't have the keys now. Have any of you seen them?
3: Not me. No.
1: Well, it doesn't matter. I must have lost or mislaid them, but the sheriff will have to get new ones made.
3: Yeah. And besides that, he's going loco trying to get a line on it.
4: That's right, Sid. They'll be searching the hills looking for our hideout while we're sitting right here under their noses.
1: Sure. And after the sheriff takes the posse away from town, we'll rob the express office and leave this territory.
3: By thunder, the sheriff will be fit to be tied when he gets back with the posse and finds out what happened.
1: All we have to do now is to wait until they ride from town. I think they'll start at daybreak. Then we'll get our horses behind the hotel and go through with our plans.

0: when the moonlight became bright enough, the Lone Ranger and Tonto searched the various trails leading from town for evidence of fresh tracks of galloping horses. They were unable to find any, so they returned to the edge of town and stopped among the trees.
1: The outlaw and the man he set free may have left their horses behind one of the buildings. We could find that spot. We could trail them.
2: Easy, steady, big fella.
1: We leave Silver and Scout here among the trees, Tonto.
2: Easy, Scout, easy, Tonto. What we do now, Kemosabe?
1: We'll walk behind the buildings in town and search for some trace of the hoof marks left by their two horses. We'll not attract attention on foot. All right, let's go.
0: Moving in the shadows, the masked man and Indian walked behind the buildings on one side of the main street. Then they crossed over and searched behind the buildings on the other side. It took a great deal of time as they cautiously and carefully studied the ground. And it was about an hour later when they reached the clearing behind the Stockton Hotel. Suddenly, the Lone Ranger's keen eye caught the glint of something lying near a sagebrush. He bent down and picked it up.
1: Tonto, look here.
2: What's your plan, Kemosabe?
1: The jail keys. The sheriff said the outlaws carried them away when they left.
2: And them near back door of hotel. Look, Kemosabe. We see boot marks of two men.
1: Yes, I see a good many boot marks, too.
2: But you look close. These marks show two men running to back door of hotel.
1: I'm glad you read signs so well. That explains why no one saw those men leaving town. They must have run across the street and came here to enter the hotel through the back door.
2: You think them stay at hotel?
1: It's a logical answer. Very clever. Sheriff takes it for granted they've gone into the hills to hide out there.
2: Isn't that right? What we do now?
1: You find the sheriff. Tell him what we've found. Ask him to bring some of his men here. Meantime, I'll go inside and try to locate their room. All right, hurry, Tonto.
2: Hurry.
0: The sheriff was getting ready to leave his office when Tonto entered.
3: Oh, I was just about to leave, Tonto. The posse will be ready to ride at daybreak.
2: Sheriff, you come quick with men to back door hotel.
3: Why?
0: Tonto explained as the sheriff listened attentively and unbelievingly.
3: You mean the masked man thinks they're staying at the hotel? Why, it doesn't seem possible Dutch and his men had risked that.
2: You forget about jail keys. Me think you catch outlaws soon.
3: Yeah, all right. By golly, it's hard to believe they'd be right across there at the hotel.
2: It's a plenty smart move. Then think you not look for them so close.
3: I thunder, they thought right, too. I'll get some men and be with you as soon as possible, Tonto. It'll sure be great if we can capture that gang.
0: After Tonto left to get the sheriff, the Lone Ranger cautiously entered the back door of the hotel. He decided that the crooks would be wise enough to have a room near the back of the building for easy exit. With that thought in mind, the masked man moved along from door to door in the dimness of the back hallway. In spite of every caution, the rough, bare flooring creaked beneath the masked man's boots as he left one door and moved to another. Light was showing from the crack under the door he approached. He listened as the murmur of voices reached his ears. For a moment, the Lone Ranger stood motionless. Then he knelt to peer through the keyhole. Inside the room, Dutch, who was talking, suddenly interrupted his flow of words and signaled for silence.
4: My friends, at daybreak, we'll...
5: Quiet. I heard a noise. I think someone is outside the door. I'll pull it open suddenly.
6: Better have your gun ready, Dutch.
5: Yeah, of course.
4: What is this, a masked man?
0: As Dutch swung open the door, the Lone Ranger moved fast from his position on one knee, knocking Dutch's gun arm with his left hand.
7: Take this man, Horn.
0: Landing a blow to the chin with his right fist. As Dutch fell, his gun flew from his hand, and the force of his effort carried the Lone Ranger into the room, where the others were already grabbing for their weapons. But instantly, the masked man's guns appeared in his hands, and as Sid drew, the masked man fired.
4: Reach, mister, I'm behind you. I was wise enough to stand alongside the door. Hey, Dutch, he's the armor you took me to jail. I'll blast you right now.
0: Curly. The Lone Ranger, realizing that for the moment he was cornered, stood motionless. Then he slowly raised his hands, As Dutch got to his feet, rubbing his chin, the outlaw leader picked up his gun, then walked slowly from the doorway to where the masked man stood.
6: There's one gun at your back, yeah? And there are three more of us holding guns, my friend. Drop your guns to the floor. Drop them.
1: Very well.
6: Good. Curly, you stand behind him and keep him covered.
4: Right.
6: Sit, you're wounded, so you can't be of much help. But you other two, holster your guns. Come here.
4: All right.
1: What's he gonna do, Dutch?
7: You ought to plug him right now.
1: Yeah. Remember, he wounded Sid and socked you plenty hard.
6: Yes, and I haven't forgotten the blow, my friend. I'll return it with lots of interest. Now, each of you take one of his arms. Hold it securely.
1: I warn you, they're taking a risk.
6: Yes? No, the risk is all yours, my friend. If you try to resist, a bullet will plow into your back. Hold him now.
8: Right.
9: I have one arm.
8: We have him, Dutch.
0: The Lone Ranger braced himself as the two crooks grabbed his arms, one on each side, pinioned and seemingly helpless. The masked man stood facing the stolid outlaw leader.
6: I notice you called me Dutch Van Horn. That means you know who I am,
1: That's right.
6: But I do not know you, my friend. I'll holster my gun. Now, before asking you to tell us why you spied on us, I'll remove that mask and repay the blow that you gave me. With interest.
0: Dutch paused to watch the effect of his words on the masked man. The Lone Ranger thought quickly. He knew that he'd receive a bullet from Curly's gun if he resisted. Yet he had no intention of letting Dutch remove his mask, or of meekly taking the outlaw's blows. At that moment came a turn of events.
10: You drop gun, quick!
4: Hey, what's going on?
10: You drop gun!
0: Upon hearing Tonto's voice, the Lone Ranger instantly stepped back, pulling his strong arms forward.
1: This is it!
0: Two skulls cracked together in front of him. The two crooks instinctively loosened their holds as they fell away from the masked man. Dutch went for his gun.
10: I'll kill you.
4: You not shoot.
10: No!
0: The Lone Ranger quickly picked up his own guns as the two crooks, rallying from the smashing blows they'd received on their heads, reached to draw.
8: Got him!
1: Don't draw!
0: Off to one side in the shadows, the wounded outlaw Sid, who had dropped his gun when the bullet hit him in the leg, slowly reached for it, unseen for the moment by the Lone Ranger or Tonto. Then as he raised the gun...
10: Drop that gun!
8: No, my arm!
1: Sheriff, you came to that open window just in time.
11: Looks like we got here a little too late to do much good. You and Tonto seem to have everything under control. I'll climb through the window. My men are coming in through the hotel.
1: That's Dutch Van Horn, Sheriff.
10: Oh, here come my men. All right, search the room, boys, and see what you can turn up.
0: The room was searched and the bank loot found. The sheriff waited while the Lone Ranger and Tonto bandaged the wounded. Then the crooks were tied.
10: Mister, we came up to the wind about the time you smacked those two crooks' heads together. You sure had your nerve to face that gang alone like you did. We couldn't use our guns for fear of hitting you, Tonto, but you did all right.
1: Oh, thanks, Sheriff. I really didn't intend to face them alone. I was sort of thrown among them, so I had to make the best of it.
12: Who is that masked man, Sheriff?
7: Yeah, I don't savvy the mask.
10: Take it easy, boys. I'll vouch for the masked man. Get those crooks to jail. There isn't going to be a jailbreak this time. I'll take Dutch over myself.
13: We bring horses to Mako Hotel, Kimasabi.
1: Good enough. Now that everything seems to be taken care of, Sheriff, Tonto and I'll ride south tonight. We may see you again soon. Adios.
10: Goodbye. Bye. All right, Dutch Van Horn. I'll take you where you belong now. I'm sure beholden to that masked man for helping us get our hands on you and your ornery gang.
12: I can't understand why a masked outlaw like him would help the law.
10: What? Outlaw? Why, you simple-minded coyote. I thought you knew that he is the Lone Ranger.

0: 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The part of the Lone Ranger is played by Brace Beamer.
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All over the nation, the writers of the Purple Sage are becoming famous for their unusual rendition of simple Western heart ballads. 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Here they are to sing one of your requests, Someone Won Your Heart, Little Darlin'.

To your All-Star Western Theater today comes a guest star we know you friends and neighbors will be mighty happy to meet and greet. It's a real Western pleasure to welcome an outstanding actor and hard-riding, straight-shooting star from over Republic Picture Way, Alan Lane. Alan Lane comes to you as Sundown, and a story of the West written especially for him entitled At Sundown, with Foy Willing as Pharaoh, Joe Forte as Hawkins, Eddie Fields as Mac, and Al Sloy as the barkeep.

0: This is 1870. The prosperous but lawless western cattle town of Caprock is like most any other cattle town. Saloons, crude hotels, a hardware store, blacksmith shop, and a dozen or so run-of-the-mill business institutions. Not so long ago, Caprock was a mighty peaceful place, but it wasn't long until drifters and homesteaders began flowing in to oppose the operations and beliefs of the older settlers. Today, about the only real contentment to be found is when everyone's asleep. But at the moment, old Jim Hawkins, owner of the Rafter H Ranch, is very much awake as he discusses current ranching problems with some of his neighboring cattlemen.
1: I'm telling you, men, that it ain't right to stand by and let a bunch of drifters come into this country and root us right out of house and home.
2: Well, you've got the right idea, Jim, but how about giving out with a plan to keep them from it?
1: Fight. Fight them with everything we got.
3: Count me out. I don't want any part of a fight with that Faro gang.
1: Ah, they're no meaner or tougher than we are. They've just been better bluffers up to this point. But I'll guarantee doggone to you that I'm getting tired of being bluffed.
3: Well, I'd rather be bluffed than buried. You can still count me out.
2: Tom's got a point there, Jim. That young kid they call Faro has got his business organized where he knows what he's doing.
1: Why, he's nothing but a young punk gunslick.
3: Yeah, but a good one. Every time a newcomer hits town, they join up with him. He's got them believing they've got a right to help themselves to whatever they please.
1: They better keep their cotton-picking fingers off of my property.
2: Well, where'd this Faro kid come from, anyway?
1: Blew in a couple of years ago from out of nowhere. Started slinging his six guns around till everybody got scared of him. Then he started setting himself up in business, giving protection to drifters. Why, the brat. He ought to be run out of the country.
3: We all agree to that, but try and get somebody to take the job.
1: That's just it, men. Oh, I know I get hot around the collar when I think of what that gang of cutthroats are doing to us. But mark my words. One of these days, someone will come riding into this country that'll make that maverick back down. And remember, I said that.

0: What's it for, you friend?
1: Where can a man put up for the night?
0: Yeah, we can take care of you upstairs, I reckon. Cost you a buck and a half in advance.
1: All right. Here you are.
0: Stranger around here, ain't you?
1: That's right.
0: Figuring on settling down hereabouts?
1: Maybe.
0: What business you follow?
1: Cattle.
0: Got any prospects?
1: Nope.
0: Say, you don't talk much, do you, stranger?
1: Only when I got something to say, and then I do all right.
0: Well, I ain't trying to butt into your business, but being a stranger hereabouts and figuring on the cattle business, you might be willing to take some friendly advice, wouldn't you?
1: I might.
0: Then have a talk with the Pharaoh Kid.
1: Well, what can he do for me?
0: He'll see that you get your rights and give you protection while you're getting them.
1: Well, you tell the Pharaoh Kid for me to look after his own business. I'll take care of mine.
2: Suppose you tell him, stranger.
1: I'd be proud to. Trot him out.
2: He just arrived.
1: You? So you're the Pharaoh Kid.
2: That's right. Who are you?
1: They call me Sundown.
2: What's your business?
1: Mine and my own, mostly.
2: Look here, stranger. Let's quit this game of hide-and-seek.
1: That's the first sensible thing you've said, kid. I've been seeking you long enough.
2: What do you mean by that?
1: I'd rather you didn't know right offhand.
2: Then it's your turn to hide. Now get going.
1: Nope, not until I use up that $1.50 bet I just bought.
2: Hey, Mac.
3: Yeah, Pharaoh?
2: Come over here. Bring Hank with you. All right, Pete. Give the stranger his $1.50 back.
0: All right, here you are.
3: What's up, Pharaoh?
2: Just a minute, boys. All right, stranger. You got your money back. Now do you want to walk out of here peaceable-like, or do I have to ask Mac and Pete to help you out?
1: Sir, you've given me my choice. I'll take Mac and Pete.
2: You ask for it, stranger. All right, boys.
1: All right, Farrell. That takes care of your boys. Now maybe you'd like a try at it.
2: When I fight, it's with guns, and I'm always ready.
1: Well, don't make the same mistake that Mac and Pete made.
4: Watch it, stranger.
2: All right, boys. Take Mac out and patch him up.
1: Thanks, kid. If it hadn't been for your quick draw, that gun slick of yours would have put a slug in my back.
2: I don't allow my men to shoot people in the back.
1: You know, I'm glad you did that.
2: You ought to be. It saved your life.
1: That's not the reason.
2: You know, you don't make yourself very clear.
1: The day'll come when I will.
2: Say, Pete, put that $1.50 back in the cash drawer. I think the stranger needs some rest.
0: Morning, boss.
2: Has that Sundown fella come down yet?
0: Not yet. Guess he's sleeping a little late. Oh, here he comes now. Watch it.
1: Looking for me, Farrell?
2: That's right. I want to have a little talk with you.
1: Well, I don't think it'll do much good, but start talking.
2: How'd you like to hook up with me?
1: Not interested.
2: You haven't heard my proposition.
1: I don't have to hear it, kid. I heard all about you before I came to this town, and I don't want any part of the way you do business.
2: And what's wrong with the way I operate?
1: I was raised up and taught to leave things alone that belong to other people, when I had no right to it.
2: Now, ain't that nice?
1: Yeah, mighty nice. It's a shame you didn't have enough sense to take advantage of the same opportunity.
2: Just, what are you hitting at?
1: I'll let you know one of these days.
2: What do you want in here, Hawkins?
5: This is a public place of business, and I got a right to be here even if you do own it.
2: All right, but just don't go handing out any talk that'll get you into trouble.
5: No? Well, I'm looking for a man named Sundown. The one who made a monkey out of you and your nest of thieves last night.
1: That's my name, friend.
5: Huh? I'm Jim Hawkins of the Rafter H. I'm after giving you a job.
1: Doing what?
5: Taking care of this soft-speaking, blue-eyed boy bandit here.
2: Hawkins? You're a little too old to tangle with me. If I was you, I'd just be real quiet.
1: What do I have to do, Mr. Hawkins?
5: Take charge of organizing the honest landowning members in this part of the country to fight a nest of grass-stealing, water-thieving hijackers. Are you interested?
2: He's talking about me, Sundown. Now do you want the job?
1: Well, Mr. Hawkins...
5: Yeah?
1: When do I go to work?
5: I tell you, Sundown, that's the first time I ever saw the kid flush up and get mad without pulling for his guns.
1: Well, maybe something told him not to.
5: What do you mean?
1: Nothing. Let it go. Now tell me, how many men are there available among your ranchers?
5: Well, hands and all, we can depend on about 50, I reckon.
1: You say the kid's been fencing off over 100 acres of your property?
5: That's right. They use an army of killers to do it, too. Took some of my best pasture, land, and water.
1: Well, what's their claim to the property?
5: Well, they said when I homesteaded that I staked out more property than my share. But I was here first. It's my land. Trying to stop them would have meant the happy hunting ground for me, and I got sense enough to know it.
1: And the other homesteaders have gone through the same thing?
5: Yeah, most of them. And them that haven't expect it every day. You see, when a drifter blows in and wants some land and water, the kid sells it to him and takes his gang of bandits out and starts picking out what he wants. And to try and stop him is suicide, I tell you.
1: Then there's just one thing to do.
5: Well, I'm waiting for the answer.
1: We'll start with your ranch. Get the men together and we'll start tearing down the fences they've strung up.
5: Yeah, but how are we going to do it?
1: The same way they did it. Except we use crowbars and wire cutters instead of hammers and staples.
5: It's going to cause trouble, Sundown.
1: You didn't expect a picnic, did you?
5: Well, no, by golly, I didn't.
1: Then don't let any grass grow under your feet. Have your boys start rounding up the men. We've got work to do.
0: All right, boys. Some of you tear out that other section.
4: Okay, Sundown.
5: When the kid finds out about this, he's going to have a whole handful of conniptions.
1: Here comes somebody on a fast run.
5: And that's the fellow who thinks he owns this land now.
1: Hold it a minute, boys.
6: Oh, hold up here. Hey, what do you mean tearing my fence down like this?
1: Well, this here fence runs through another man's property, mister. And it's coming out.
6: Say, this is my property. I bought it and paid for it.
1: Somebody sold you a bad bill of goods, partner.
6: Say, when the Pharaoh kid hears about this, it'll be a different story.
1: That's exactly what we expect you to do, friend. Go on and tell him about it.
6: And that's exactly what I'm gonna do, and right now.
1: Hey there, Slim. Ride over to where the boys are waiting and tell them to come over. We're going to have some company in a mighty short while.
4: All right, Sundown. I'll have them back here right away.
5: Now, how are you going to do this, Sundown?
1: Well, he's going to tell the kid there are only 5 of us here.
5: Mm-hmm.
1: I'm going to have our boys on the edge of the thicket. When the kid arrives with his men, we'll have a little surprise party waiting for him. All right, boys, here they come. Now, everybody stand by. Make no play for your guns, because somebody might get hurt.
5: What you think they'll do, Sundown?
1: They'll cover us the first thing, if my guess ain't wrong. Remember, boys, when I give you the signal, all their hand.
7: We got you, Sundown.
8: All right, Hawkins, you're letting yourself in for a lot of trouble. What's this all about?
5: Ask Sundown. He wants to tell you.
8: You're in the wrong country, Sundown. But before you leave, order those men to start putting that fence back up.
1: Suppose you tell them.
8: All right. Reach, every one of you.
1: Sure, kid. Glad to accommodate.
8: Now drop your guns to the ground.
1: Drop them, boys.
7: All right.
8: Now either start working or start praying.
1: I can tell you almost the same thing.
8: What are you getting at?
1: There are 40 men with 40 guns looking straight at you from the edge of that thicket there.
8: What?
1: Have a look.
8: You won't get by with this, Sundown.
1: I'm afraid I will, kid. And get this straight. This fence is coming down. Then there'll be signs posted. And the first one of your men that trespass this property takes his hands in his life. These men have orders to shoot to kill.
8: And I'm posting the same sign in town for you, Sundown. So the next time you ride that way, you better come reaching for your gun.
1: You want to make that a date?
8: Name the time, and the sooner the better.
1: Well, sir, this is Wednesday, kid. We'll have this fence work and these parts finished about Friday. How about Sundown?
8: That's a long way off, but I'll try to wait.
1: Your place is on the west end of town. I'll come in from the east.
8: Don't make things too easy for me. I don't need the help.
1: You're still as cocky and confident as ever, aren't you?
8: What do you mean, as ever?
1: I'll explain that to you Friday at sundown.
5: What's it look like, Rusty?
4: Why, the town looks like a circus parade's about to begin. Well, there's 1,000 people lined up on each side of the street.
5: Telling you, sundown, I don't like this. This kid is mighty quick with a gun.
1: It's a shame he won't have a chance to use it.
5: I don't get it, sundown. What makes you so confident you're going to kill him?
1: Kill him? Why, I wouldn't kill that kid for the world.
5: Have you lost your feeble, flea-bitten mind?
1: Nope. I know what I'm doing.
5: Well, dang if I believe you do. If you ask me, you're getting worse than that fool kid.
1: I just know the kid.
5: What do you know about him?
1: Plenty. I know that boy better than he knows himself.
5: What you say makes about as much sense as a brame a bull in a Sunday school class.
1: You'll find out pretty soon now.
4: Hey, it's close to sundown.
1: You're getting nervous, Rusty. Well, let's go. By the time we get to the foot of town, the sun will be just about right.
5: Right for what?
1: To have the kid backed up against the light of the sky.
5: Sundown, I hope you know what you're doing. I don't.
1: I do. Let's go.
3: Look, Farrow, supposing I stand in the upstairs window just in case.
8: You keep out of this. You know I don't operate that way.
3: All right, but I just wanted to help.
8: I don't need your help.
3: I know you're the best gunslinger in these parts.
8: When I was a young kid of 7, my dad taught me how to handle a gun. And believe me, he was the best in the business.
3: You ain't got no doubts about plugging this hombre, have you?
8: None. Except I kind of hate to let him have it for some reason or other. Funny, I just don't know what it is.
3: Well, this ain't no time to get sentimental, Farrell. It's you or him.
8: That's right. We'll get this over with, and tomorrow we'll start putting them fences up again.
3: Well, the sun's falling under. Reckon we better go out.
8: Yeah. Let's go. And, Mac.
3: Yeah?
8: Just in case I am a little late on the draw, which I won't be, but just in case, then I don't want nobody plugging him, understand?
3: But why? He'll take over around here if somebody don't stop him.
8: I don't know why. I wish I did. Don't worry, I'll stop him. Come on, let's go.
5: Gonna wait till he comes out of his place, sundown?
1: That's right. And I hope he comes soon.
5: The folks are watching us down here.
1: There he is. Coming out.
5: Good luck, sundown. I hope you know what you're doing.
1: I do. Well, here I go. Wonder what he's gonna say when he finds out.
8: I hate to kill that fella. There's just something about him. Well, but it's me or him, I reckon. And he's just about close enough, so I guess I'll let him have it. What? You shot my gun belt off.
1: That's right, kid.
8: Well, there never was but one man who could do that, and that was my dad.
1: Right again. Dad was the best in the business, and if you hadn't acted a fool and run off from home when you was a young punk, he'd have taught it to you, too, Stinky.
8: Stinky? Well, you're my brother, Larry.
1: It took me a mighty long time to find you, kid.
8: Gosh, Larry, I don't know what to say.
3: Well, what do you know about that? They're hugging each other.

Thank you, Alan Lane. Our guest star will return to your All-Star Western Theater microphone in a few moments, friends and neighbors. Right now, here are America's great Western singers with one of your favorite little heart songs, I Still Do.

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1: Well, Alan, your visit with us today has been a real company-keeping pleasure for our listeners, I know.
2: Well, I sure hope so, Foy, because it was certainly a privilege for me to visit with all the folks who listen to these programs. I feel they're my friends.
1: You can bet on that. And since the boys and I start a new picture in a couple of weeks, we'll be seeing you around the Republic lot real soon.
2: And back here at the Western Theater again, I hope.
1: I hope we can count on that, Alan.
2: Well, so long, folks. It's been mighty nice being with you.
0: And we'll all be seeing you on the Western screen, Alan Lane. Come back again. Here they are, folks, men of the West, from out of the West, with a real song of the West. America's great Western singing stars, Foy Willing and the Riders of the Purple Sage, singing The Timber Trail.
3: Timber!

From Hollywood, you've heard your all-star Western theater, a V.M. Bear production starring America's great Western singers, Foy Willing and the Riders of the Purple Sage. Our guest star today has been the screen's fine Western action star, Ellen Lane. My name is Cottonseed Clark. Next week, another great star in a story of the West.

The National Broadcasting Company presents Joel McRae in Tales of the Texas Rangers. Tonight, transcribed from Hollywood, another authentic reenactment of a case from the files of the Texas Rangers. Tales of the Texas Rangers, starring Joel McRae as Ranger Jace Pearson. Texas, more than 260,000 square miles, and 50 men who make up the most famous and oldest law enforcement body in North America.

0: from the files of the Texas Rangers come these stories based on fact. Only names, dates, and places are fictitious for obvious reasons. The events themselves are a matter of record.
1: Case for tonight, death by adoption.
2: It is 9:45 p.m. on a Saturday night, September 1937. The business district of Central City, Texas is dark, except for the office of Harry Cashman's used car lot. Cashman is pacing the small office in agitation. A man in a leather windbreaker crosses the lot, slipping between the cars for sale, and knocks at the door.
3: Well, howdy, Mr. Cashman. Glad to see you waited for me.
4: All right, spit it out. What do you want this time?
3: I'm kind of short on folding money. Thought you might be a pal and help me out again.
4: You know what this is, don't you, Stryker? The Lord call it a shakedown. I gave you $100 2 weeks ago and another $100 the month before.
3: So I need more.
4: Well, you're not getting more, not from me.
3: Well, that's too bad. I'm sorry you feel that way, Mr. Cashman. I kind of thought you were a nice guy.
4: No.
3: Kind of guy I'd like to see raise my baby. Long as I can't raise her myself.
4: Now, you leave the baby out of this.
3: Now, you can't expect me to forget about her, Mr. Cashman. After all, she's my own flesh and blood.
4: She belongs to me and my wife, legally, by adoption.
3: Yeah, but you keep forgetting one important thing. I never signed no papers letting you adopt her.
4: Your wife said you were dead.
3: She thought I was dead. But my being here proves I ain't. And if we ever have to take this into court, Mr. Cashman, I'm Baby Ann's natural father. I got my rights, you know.
4: All right, how much?
3: Reckon $100 will see me through again.
4: I'll give you $500.
3: Why, it's better.
4: Now, just a minute. I'll give you $500 if you sign a paper waiving all rights to Baby Ann.
3: I ain't signing nothing. I like our arrangement just the way it is. It's working out fine. If you think... Well, go ahead, Mr. Cashman, answer. May be business, and I'd like to see you do a good business. For the baby's sake, you understand?
4: Hello.
5: Harry, why aren't you home? It's almost 10 o'clock.
4: Oh, I'll be home in a little while, Hazel. Something came up.
5: You sound worried. Is anything wrong?
4: No, of course not.
5: The baby wanted to wait up for you. I let her stay up till 8:30, but by then she just kept rubbing her eyes and her nose and saying, "Where's my daddy?" till she couldn't hold her little head up.
4: Well, I'm sorry, Hazel. Give her a kiss for me. I'll be home in a little while.
5: Harry, are you sure there's nothing wrong? You sound like you're upset about something.
4: Oh, it's nothing. I'm just tired. I'll see you in half an hour.
5: Well, all right, dear. Goodbye.
4: Goodbye, honey.
3: That your wife?
4: Yes.
3: Never did meet her. Maybe we ought to all get together, have a little talk. Huh?
4: Stryker, if you try that, it's the last talk you'll ever have. What are you trying to do? Your baby's got a home, a good home, and we love her. We've been married 15 years, never had a child of our own. And now we've got her, and she's ours. Why, if we ever lost her, we'd have nothing to live for. Haven't you got a heart?
3: Well, I can see I made a big mistake, Mr. Cashman. I should have started seeing you a lot sooner and a lot oftener.
4: Now, what do you mean by that?
3: That from now on, I'll be around every Saturday night to pick up my $100. And I'll take tonight's payment right now.
4: Why,
3: don't be a fool, Mr. Cashman. I'm younger and a lot stronger than you. Now, don't get yourself hurt. Now, how about my money?
4: All right, Stryker. There's your $100. And it's the last you're getting. Now, get out of my sight and don't ever come back. Because if you do, I'll go to the police. I'll spend every dollar I've got fighting you. I'll prove what you are. I'll prove you're not fit to have custody of Ann.
3: Mr. Cashman, I do believe you mean that.
4: I swear before heaven I mean it.
3: So this is your part and gift to me, eh? Not much considering the size of the role you peeled it off, huh? All right, I'll leave you alone. I'll take my payment in full right now. Dig that roll out again. Toss it on the desk.
4: Oh, I see. Now it's a gun, huh?
3: You see it, and I know how to use it.
4: How could Ann have a father like you? She couldn't have, not you. You've never proved you are her father.
3: Yeah, you're getting real bright tonight, Mr. Cashman. I get the money up on the desk.
4: I'm not going to give you another dime, Stryker. All I'm going to give you is what you deserve.
3: Get away from that phone.
4: I'm going to call the police.
6: You ain't calling anybody.
4: Rot it. Maybe I'm stronger than you think.
6: Yeah, but you ain't stronger than...
4: Oh.
3: Give me that money. Maybe you should have confided in your wife. You see, you're still the only one who knows about me, and you ain't never going to tell anyone else. Thanks for the final payment.
2: At 11 o'clock, after three more calls to her husband's used car lot, Hazel Cashman was disturbed by the busy signal and her husband's failure to come home. A phone company check showed the line was not in use. Hazel Cashman called the police. They found Harry Cashman's body and requested aid from the Texas Rangers. Ranger Jace Pearson was a

0: shortly after 2 a.m.
1: I'm afraid that's all the information I can give you, man. Howdy, Ranger. You must be Jace Pearson.
2: That's right. You in charge here?
1: Yeah. Dan Simmons, chief of police. Fellas, I'll talk to you later.
2: All right. I see you've already lifted some fingerprints.
1: Huh? How'd you know?
2: Oh, dusting powder on the glass top here.
1: Crew just left. Prints aren't going to be much good, though, I'm afraid. Too many people coming in and out of a place like this, signing papers on that desk.
2: What's that over there, Chief?
1: What? Oh, that yellow spot on the carpet?
2: Yeah.
1: I noticed that before. Seems to be a piece of chalk that was stepped on. A few little pieces not quite ground in.
2: I don't see a blackboard or anything around here. Any of the for sale signs on the cars marked with chalk?
1: No. They're all marked with cardboard cutouts.
2: Well, the floor is pretty clean otherwise. The waste paper basket's empty.
1: Yeah.
2: This place was swept out after the day's business. That chalk got ground into the rug last night after the place was cleaned.
1: Yeah, I can see that now.
2: And the phone hanging off the hook like that when you got here?
1: Uh-huh.
2: Cashman struggled with whoever killed him. He must have been trying to make a call.
1: Oh, I don't know, Jace. Body's just where we found it, a good 8 feet from the phone.
2: Yeah, he might have staggered over there and fell, but the fight started right here by the desk and the phone.
1: Got some reason for being so sure then?
2: The desk was moved a little in the fight, Chief. Look at the carpet. Deep worn spot where the desk usually rested. Carpet's bunched up around the base, showing the desk was pushed, not lifted and moved for any reason.
1: You're right. I can't see that it helps us any, though.
2: Gives us a little picture of the action, that's all.
1: Mm-hmm.
2: I'm going to get some of this yellow chalk in an envelope.
1: You're going to send that to your lab at Austin?
2: That's right. They can analyze it. Maybe come up with something.
1: It's worth a shot. Doesn't seem to be much of anything else to help us, though. Robbery motive for murder is usually the toughest one to crack.
2: Did Cashman make a habit of carrying a lot of money?
1: Yeah, had to in this business. People selling cars in a hurry need a fast dollar. He usually had a couple of thousand on him. All we found in his pocket was 86 cents and change. You finished here?
2: Yeah. I'd like you to put a man to work on that filing cabinet. Get a record of all sales.
1: We've already checked that. Every car Cashman has accounted for. Nothing's been stolen from the lot.
2: I wasn't thinking of a stolen car. I just want a list of recent customers.
1: Oh.
2: Somebody might have bought an automobile he wasn't happy with and come back to get even.
1: Could be, but I'm afraid that's a blind alley too, Ranger. Cashman gave a mighty good guarantee on everything he sold, and he stood behind it 100%.
2: Just the same, let's check it. I want to examine every reason he might have been killed. 100%. I sent the ground yellow chalk through to Austin. There was nothing that could be done that night, but the next morning, Chief Simmons and I went to see Hazel Cashman, the dead man's wife.
1: We don't like to ask you questions at a time like this, Mrs. Cashman, but...
3: I understand, and I want to help you if I can.
2: Probably isn't much you can tell us, but any little thing might help. Your husband ever have trouble with anybody?
3: No.
2: Aside from the money he carried, do you know of any reason why anybody might have been out to get him?
3: No, there was never anybody who didn't like Harry. What am I going to tell the baby? How am I ever going to make her understand that her daddy won't ever come home again? Would you answer that for me, please? I don't want to talk to anybody now.
1: Why, sure, ma'am. Maybe for us anyhow. Had to leave this number at headquarters. Hello? Yes, Simmons speaking. Go ahead, I'll write it down.
3: We were going on a picnic today. Last night I made the sandwiches and everything. We were going to leave right after church. I knew something was wrong when he didn't come home. I knew it.
2: Take it easy, ma'am.
3: All week long, Harriet was teaching Anne how to say picnic. She was just learning to pronounce it. No.
2: You've got to get a grip, ma'am, for your baby's sake.
3: Yes. Yes, I know.
1: All right. Thanks. We'll be in soon. I better get back to headquarters, Jace. Unless you have something else to ask Mrs. Cashman.
2: No. You shouldn't be alone, though, ma'am, especially when your baby wakes up.
3: I called a neighbor just before you came. She'll be here in a few minutes.
2: That's good. Goodbye, ma'am, and thank you.
1: Goodbye, Mrs. Cashman.
3: Goodbye. Find out who killed my husband. He never hurt anybody. Never.
2: We'll do our best, ma'am. That's the rush back to headquarters, Simmons.
1: One of my boys pulled in a suspect, Jason.
2: Oh?

0: Fella who worked for Cashman, a cleaning man named Moe Smith.
1: What do they got on him?
0: Well, he cleaned the office last night about 8:30 or 9 o'clock. Cashman usually closed before then on Saturday nights, but Smith admits Cashman was still there when he cleaned up.
1: Well, he's not trying to hide anything there.
0: No, but there's something else. Moe Smith was on the town last night, threw a big party and threw a lot of money around. Still had a few hundred on him when he was picked up. And my man checked on that, Jace. Smith is usually dirt poor.
1: I see. He's going to be worth talking to.
0: You can say that again. I'd have told you inside the house, but I didn't want to say anything in front of Mrs. Cashman.
1: That was best. How old is their baby?
0: Just 2 years old, Jace. Why? You look kind of funny.
1: How old are the Cashmans?
0: Well, I'd say Harry was about 55. Guess Mrs. Cashman must be in her 40s. Oh, I see what you mean. The baby's an adopted child.
1: I thought they were a little bit old to have a child of that age.
0: Yeah, they never had any of their own. A couple of years ago, they took in a poor girl who'd lost her husband. Anne was her child. Cashmans took to the kid right off. Then the mother got sick, and when she knew she was dying, she agreed to let the Cashmans adopt the baby. No kid ever got a better break, believe me.
1: I gather they were pretty crazy about her.
0: Plenty crazy. Why, if that kid even sneezed, Harry Cashman would be ready to charter a plane and fly at a Mayo Clinic. They wrapped their lives around her, just like she was their own.
1: When you feel that way about a kid, it is your own. Loving them is what makes them belong to you.
0: Yeah, you can say that again.
1: Say, any messages from my headquarters in that phone call you took?
0: Oh, Jace, I forgot. I was too hot about my man picking up Moe Smith. Your lab phoned in a report on that chalk.
1: Any lead?
0: Well, I don't know under the circumstances, but it wasn't an ordinary piece of chalk. Analysis showed that it's a special type that surveyors use for marking.
1: Surveyors, huh?
0: Yeah.
1: Isn't likely that a janitor would be carrying the kind of chalk used by surveyors.
0: Oh, it might have come from any place, Jace. A customer might have dropped it.
1: It was dropped and stepped on after the office had been cleaned. Maybe our case against Moe Smith isn't going to be as strong as it looks.
2: You are listening to Tales of the Texas Rangers, starring Joel McRae as Ranger Jace Pearson. We continue now with tonight's case, Death by Adoption, an authentic story from the files of the Texas Rangers.
1: At the city jail, Moe Smith was being held in an anteroom. The day was cool, but beads of sweat stood out on his forehead. If he was innocent, he didn't look it. I began to forget about the surveyor's chalk.
0: Come on, Mose. Where were you last night?
3: I was at a party, Mr. Simmons, at my own house.
1: And where were you before the party?
3: I was working for Mr. Harry Cashman at the used car lot. Everybody knows I work there.
1: What time did the party start, Mose?
3: After 10 o'clock, sir. And later we left my house and went a few other places.
1: Were you paying all the bills?
3: Well,
1: is that right or isn't it?
3: That's right, sir. I don't remember much about it. Next thing I knew was this morning and a policeman woke me up and brought me down here.
1: What time was it when you left the car lot last night?
3: Oh, I worked almost 9 o'clock, sir, cleaning up like I always do.
1: Was Mr. Cashman all right when you left the lot?
3: No, sir, he wasn't. Mr. Harry was always mighty nice to me, but somebody called him on the telephone. He didn't say much to whoever it was. Then he slammed the phone down real mad and he hollered at me to hurry up and finish. He never done that before, sir. Then when I got done and was ready to leave, he told me he's sorry he yelled at me like that.
1: What'd you do then?
3: I did some shopping for the party. Got some food, a couple of jugs of Sweet Lucy.
1: Where'd you get the money?
0: Spill it, Mose. Cashman was robbed and you had almost $300 on you this morning when you were picked up.
3: It was my own money, sir, honest.
1: You never got that kind of money working on a used car lot.
0: 3 days ago you were broke. You borrowed $2 from your landlady.
1: You better count for that money, Mose. Where'd you get it?
3: Well, from the numbers.
0: Numbers? You mean you've been gambling on the numbers racket?
3: Yes, sir. And yesterday my number hit, 424. I got my $500. That's how come I got money.
0: You expect us to swallow that?
1: Who paid you off, Mose?
3: I don't know, sir. I don't know who he was.
1: Are you trying to tell us you gambled on numbers without knowing who you gave your bets to?
3: Please, sir. If I tell you who it is, Mr. Simmons is going to arrest him. And everybody will know I told.
0: And if I don't find out, you're going to stand trial for murder. Everybody will know that, too.
3: Oh, no, sir. Please. I never hurt Mr. Harry. Oh, I got the money from Jonas. One of the pen boys at the bowling alley.
0: Jonas been booking numbers on the side?
3: No, sir. He just worked for somebody. for a little cut.
1: All right, Mose. We'll check on your story.
4: And it better be true.
3: I told the truth every word.
5: Well, he sounded on the level, Jace. And if he is, I'll be able to smash a hole in the numbers racket.
1: Yeah, you can do that, all right. But we'll still be shy of murderer. Simmons staked out the bowling alley where Jonas worked as a pin setter. Mose Smith had told the truth, all right. The pin boy confirmed it when he was arrested for possession of slips made out by bettors playing the numbers. We were back to a single clue again, the yellow chalk.
5: We've checked the only surveying crew in the city, Jace. Every man working on it had an alibi.
1: All surveyors aren't in the city. That killer could have come from any place in the county.
5: No road building projects underway, and only other surveying crew we've been able to trace is the mapping crew down in the Big Bend. Not going to be easy to get to.
1: I'll get to them. Wherever this car won't take me, the horse and the trailer I'm towing will.
5: Huh? You leaving right away?
1: As soon as I can drop you at your headquarters. I drove to the Big Bend to where the roads ran out, and I had to cut cross-country to reach the mapping crew. I unloaded charcoal from the trailer. The crew was deep in wild country, almost a full day's ride before I reached them. All right, Sharky. Easy, boy, easy. Anybody here?
6: Yo, over this way.
1: Come on, Sharky.
6: Well, howdy, Ranger.
1: Howdy. Saw marks of a camp here, but it looked deserted.
6: Well, it is. We moved in another couple of miles. I just come back with the burrs to haul the last of our stuff onto the new camp. I was just tying a pack on this last one.
1: You the crew foreman?
6: Yeah.
1: I'll ride on away with you. Keep you from getting lonesome.
6: Glad to have you. I got company, though. One of my men just went on ahead a few minutes ago. We'll catch up to him on the way.
1: Hey, you want me to take one of those lead ropes?
6: No, they're good burrs. They won't give me no trouble.
1: All right, let's go. Up, Chuck.
6: Up, boy. Come on, you long-eared scavengers. You've had enough grazing.
1: You must be covering a lot of ground in here.
6: Oh, plenty. In a sprawling country like this, ranchers lose sight of their boundaries when the land ain't fenced off. Hey, you after somebody in here, Ranger?
1: Maybe. How long you fellas been working through here?
6: Oh, been almost 2 months now.
1: You ever pull out to go into town?
6: Well, we got horses, of course, but it's a long ride to a road and transportation any place of any size. I just decided to grow me some whiskers and stay here till the job's done.
1: Any of your men ride out?
6: Oh, yeah. A few of them go out weekends to Central City or someplace like that for Saturday night. Then they gotta turn around and spend all day Sunday coming back. Family men usually stay and just keep on working, pile up overtime.
1: How many men you got working?
6: Oh, I got 11.
1: Any of them away last weekend?
6: Yeah, 4 of them.
1: You know where they went?
6: No. Hey, I reckon Bill Stryker can tell you, though.
1: Who's he?
6: A fellow with the other burros. Ah, there he is, just topping that rise about a quarter of a mile ahead.
1: He one of the ones who left camp?
6: Yeah, they all went off together.
1: Let's catch up to him.
6: Okay, come on, boy. Get up, Burr.
1: Get up, Charcoal. We rode after the man named Bill Stryker. On the way, I saw the surveyor's marks I'd been following for miles. Cloth markers nailed to trees. Yellow chalk marks on rocks. Within a few minutes, we caught up to him.
7: Well, yeah, Ranger. We was away for the weekend, like Tracy told you. Me and 3 other fellas.
1: Where'd you go?
7: Central City. Only place worth going we could get to in time.
1: What did you do up there?
7: Well, just fool around, all of us together.
1: Well, you were only there for Saturday night. You must have done something special, something you remember.
6: I thought one of the boys mentioned a dance, Stryker.
7: Well, yeah. Yeah, that's right. Squad dance, Alamo Ballroom.
1: You spend the whole evening there?
7: Yeah. Like I said, we were all together. All evening.
1: Well, 4 stags at a dance drift around. Hard to keep an eye on each other all evening.
7: Yeah, I reckon we could lose sight of each other for a minute or two.
1: You fellas take time out to do any shopping?
7: Well, what could we buy that we could bring back here?
1: I thought maybe one of you might be saving some money, maybe enough to make a deal on a used car.
7: We rode a bus both ways after our horses got us from here to Landers Junction.
1: Oh, that's too bad. If you'd been shopping around a used car lot, you might have been able to help me. You might have gotten a look at a man who killed a dealer named Cashman in Central City on Saturday night.
6: Killed? Hey, Ranger, you got a reason for being here. Hey, you think one of my crew killed that man?
1: I'll know better when we see the other 3 who went to town with Stryker here. Let's get on to the camp. didn't help. They all told the same story. There were gaps, times during the evening when they drifted away from each other, but they couldn't pin it down to any specific time on the clock. I didn't have anything to take them in on, singly or together. They knew it, and I knew it. I camped with them overnight and headed back to Central City Police Headquarters.
5: Oh, hi, Casey. How'd you make out?
1: No good, Chief.
5: We haven't turned up anything new either. Just a chance armed robbery, Jase. That's what it must have been.
1: My feelings still buck at that, Simmons. Mose told us that Cashman was upset about a phone call. Stayed at the lot long after he should have gone home. There must have been a reason.
5: Like what?
1: Like somebody who wanted to see him, telling him to wait there.
5: Yeah. Mose said the call made Cashman mad. Why'd they wait for somebody he was mad at?
1: Maybe because they had some kind of a club they could use to make him wait, whether he liked it or not.
5: You're still digging for something deeper than an armed robbery motive, then.
1: That's right.
5: Well, nobody's given us anything to back up any other motive.
1: I know, but a man doesn't make a telephone appointment to be robbed and murdered. He makes it for something else. I'm going out to see Mrs. Cashman again. When you called your husband last Saturday night, it was almost 10, you said. What makes you think he was upset?
4: When you're married to a man for 15 years, you just know, that's all. But he said there was nothing wrong.
1: Anything like that ever happened before? His not coming home, I mean, acting upset?
4: Yes, it did. Twice before. Once was almost 2 months ago, then a couple of weeks ago.
1: Those other times, you remember what day they happened on? I mean, can you remember if it was always on a Saturday?
4: Yes, always, all three times. But I don't know why. I don't know what was bothering him.
1: Well, how'd he react?
4: He was nervous, irritable. It surprised me the first time. Harry'd never been that way with anybody. He snapped at me, the hired girl. Apologized later, but the only one he didn't snap at was the baby. He just seemed to want to hold her in his lap. Just sit there and rock back and forth, holding her. And then during the night, he kept getting up, going to a crib to look at her.
1: I see. Ma'am, did your husband ever say he was worried about somebody trying to take little Anne away from you?
4: Why, no. Who could take her from us? Both her parents were dead. Her mother agreed to the adoption before she passed on.
1: You ever know the baby's father? Ever see him?
4: No, he died before Anne was born. Killed in an accident.
1: You're sure of that?
4: Well, that's what Anne's mother told her. She couldn't have lied.
1: Have you got a copy of the baby's birth certificate?
4: Yes, right in this drawer. With a copy of the adoption papers we got from the court. Here's the court order. And the paper signed by Anne's mother, Dorothy Stryker.
1: Stryker? Was the father's name Bill or William Stryker?
4: Why, no. Here it is on the birth certificate. His name was Arthur Stryker. Came from Fort Worth. Ranger, what is it?
1: I think I know who killed your husband now. And I'm beginning to figure why. You'll hear from me, ma'am. I headed for the Big Bend, making a radio check with KTXA, asking the station to contact the Fort Worth police on possible relationship between Arthur and William Stryker. The answer fit. They'd been brothers. But William Stryker had a criminal record. It was late afternoon when I mounted charcoal for the ride into the surveying camp. I reached it at about 3 a.m., dismounted, and slipped into the office tent. Tracy.
8: What the...
1: Shh, quiet. It's me, Pearson.
6: Boy, you scared me.
1: Shh.
6: Why'd you come back?
1: Not all your boys were square dancing at Central City. Where's Stryker sleeping?
6: Oh, Stryker, huh?
1: That's right.
6: Out back, near where the horses are hobbled. We better be careful, Ranger. He's got a gun.
1: Good. A test can give me the final proof I need if it's the same gun that killed Cashman.
6: I'll come with you.
1: If he wakes up before I get to him, you hit the ground and stay there, no matter what happens.
6: Don't worry. I'm a surveyor, not a hero. There, under that tree. Branches and the moon got it all in shadow, though.
1: He's not here. Somebody's trying to get away with one of the horses.
6: Come on. Oh, he must have seen you out in the moonlight crossing to the tent.
9: Get away from that horse, Stryker. You're in the light now. I can see you, too.
10: It's something you won't say.
6: Oh,
9: Ranger, you're hit. Drop. Got him.
5: Be careful. Might be a trick.
9: Are you other man? Stay down. Don't move.
6: Oh, it's no trick, Ranger. Oh, he's hit more than once and bad.
11: I don't want to die.